I'm Charlie Brady, and you're listening to The Rock Pile. 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We are Black Sheep Radio.

0: okay. 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

0: 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That's the people out there.
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1: 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Take 7.

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A heavy liquid sheet of heat, weaving patterns into the ghost of the earth. Quicksilver burns, bearing the weight of change. The Ventures. 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
1: All right. 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
0: Hello and welcome back. This is Tales Vinyl Tells. I'm Brian. How are you doing? Well, I hope you like this show today, and I do hope you'll stay for the whole show. It's going to be another good one, I hope. Can you believe it's already episode 6 of Tales Vinyl Tells? Well, today we've got music from John Mark and Johnny Almond. They are Mark Almond, Shuggy Otis, The Birds, and we've got another installment of Tales Brian Tells. So I hope we're going to stir up some memories for you today, maybe even make some new ones. So maybe you're going to hear a song and the hair on your arm is going to raise up, you know, like a case of the, I don't know if they call it the willies or the woolies or something like that, but, you know, goosebumps. And maybe you'll be able to say, I remember the first time I heard that song. It was my first time too. And you're going to be able to fill in the blank. So let's get with it. Let's hear our first tale for that Vinyl Tells. It's the Boss here on Tales Vinyl Tells.

Hello again, and thanks for tuning in to Tales Vinyl Tells. Whether this is your first time to hear the podcast, or hopefully you're a returning fan of the album rock of the late 60s and 70s, here on Tales Vinyl Tells, I say welcome. Well, we started this podcast off today with Springsteen from 1973 and The Wild, The Innocent, and the East Street Shuffle LP with Rosalita, Come Out Tonight. Bruce said in the lyrics, "You're my stone desire." Well, she must have really been a lot of fun there in Asbury Park, New Jersey. Now, does that song bring up a memory for you? Well, it sure does for me. I was living in Virginia Beach at the time and listening to an FM radio station playing The Boss, and I flipped out on this particular tune. I just thought it just had so much good stuff in it, and it just really built my energy up. The station, as I recall, was WMYK in Moyock, North Carolina. It's now simulcast with a station in Virginia Beach, but they were playing album rock, southern rock, and, you know, people like David Crosby and Graham Nash, who are going to come up later in this hour of Tales Vinyl Tells. They're not going to be here in person, but they're going to be off of LP. All right, I want to thank you for your feedback by mail as well as in person. And I've heard from my friends Kim and Vince near Nashville, Danny in the San Francisco Bay Area. I do have a story about the Bay Area and some fireworks at the Oakland Coliseum coming up in this hour. And my friends Jim and Jennifer in Knoxville, Tennessee, said that they were waiting to play episode 5 till Saturday night for what they called, quote, I do quote, an entertaining evening, end of quote. Cool, man. Yeah, cool. That's what I want to hear. Hey, do you have a story? Maybe some comments, memories, favorite album, favorite song, favorite artist? I'd love to hear from you. And the emails are coming in. Thank you. I've decided to start something here. I really want people to hear this music because this is just stuff that it's just good stuff. I have sent so many messages out to people to encourage them to listen to Tales Vinyl Tells that I've decided that we're going to start a Tales Vinyl Tells album club. Now, what this means is that if you will email me at talesvinyltells@gmail.com, that's talesvinyltells@gmail.com, include the word, subject, or in the message, join. We're going to put you on an email list to be notified when there's a new episode up and ready for you. Now, we will not, I promise, we will not solicit, share, or sell your information. Now, I hope you're going to stay here with me for the next hour or so as we discover more stories that songwriters and artists wanted to tell. These are the Tales Vinyl Tells, and many of these tunes we'll play come off the LP, so you're going to hear, they may be scratchy, they may stick, they may skip. We try to work that out previously, you know, but some come off a CD too, so hopefully they'll bring back some memories from your youth, or maybe even your parents' youth. I suppose probably even your grandparents' youth, but it is a kind of music therapy for a lot of us, and I suggest you play it at a good volume level, whatever that means, maybe through a Bluetooth speaker, a boombox, or stereo, or even headphones or earbuds. And my hopes are that you'll indulge in all of these podcasts so far and in the future and enjoy them in whatever state of mind you're in. These are the stories that long playing albums convey. These are the tales vinyl tells. And here are Johnny Almond and John Mark, better known as Mark Almond, with One Way Sunday on Tales Vinyl Tells.

From the website ontheflipsidemusic.com, it stated that at the age of 17, Shuggy Otis wrote Strawberry Letter 23 as a way to describe his romantic feelings for his girlfriend. Though the lyrics commonly refer to Strawberry Letter 22, Shuggy Otis explains that the song is about a love letter. The guy and the girl had written each other 22 love letters, and the 23rd one he writes is a song. Strawberry Letter 23 is a psychedelic transcendence into bliss. Someone said that. The lyrics, which are really interesting, you might want to look them up, paint a vivid, colorful imagery about the innocence of love, and the heavenly harmonies swirl magically with the funky bass beats and hypnotic chimes. But the real showstopper is Lee Ritenour. His extensive, trippy, progressive rock-layered guitar solo towards the end. And we're going to have more about Lee Ritenour in another podcast, because he was very instrumental in doing such albums as A Twist of Jobim, Antonio Carlos Jobim's music, A Twist of Marley, doing Bob Marley's, some of his songs, and also A Twist of Motown with some dynamite studio musicians and names and voices you have heard, and songs that you have heard too. The Jobim twist is just outrageously good. We've used some of the instrumentals in our music beds on previous episodes. So that was actually Shuggy Otis with the Brothers Johnson. I kind of mixed them in there with Strawberry Letter 23. Shuggy Otis's father was Johnny Otis, who, as mentioned in Wikipedia, was an American singer, musician, composer, arranger, band leader, talent scout, disc jockey, record producer, television show host, artist, author, journalist, minister, and impresario, who discovered numerous artists early in their careers who went on to become highly successful in their own right, including Little Lester Phillips, the great Etta James, Big Mama Thornton, Johnny Ace, Jackie Wilson, Little Willie John, Hank Ballard, and the Robins, who eventually changed their name to The Coasters, among many others. And Johnny Otis has been called the godfather of rhythm and blues. And let's see, Mark Almond, One Way Sunday, came from the sweet Journey Through New England off of Mark Almond 2. Some people called that the Purple Album, and the band dedicated that LP to the people of Marin County, which is on the other side of the Golden Gate Bridge and San Francisco. And right now, while we're in Marin County, I'm saying hello and welcome to Lori and Joe up in San Rafael in Marin County. Danny is in Daly City, just outside of San Francisco. Got a Beatles tune coming up for you in just a little bit. And hello to my friend Vicky in Bristol, United Kingdom. Taking a listen to Tales, Vinyl Tells. So, that's what you got. Hope you're enjoying it so far. Let's get back to the music on Tales, Vinyl Tells with Derek and Eric and Dwayne and the Dominoes.

David Crosby and Graham Nash taking us back to the Wind on the Water LP, 1975. Backed up by a group called The Section. I guess they're kind of parallel to the Swampers and Muscle Shoals, being the house band at Rick Hall's Muscle Shoals recording studio, and Steve Cropper and Duck Dunn out in Memphis at the Stax Studios, and the Funk Brothers in Motown, and the house band in Los Angeles being the Wrecking Crew. So The Section is a group that includes Danny Kortchmar, also known as Cooch, Russ Kunkel, Craig Durgy, but Leland Sklar, who is also in the band, was not on this particular tune. But they are cool, they are progressive, and they've got a couple of very, very nice albums out, The Section. So Jackson Browne's string specialist, David Lindley, was also on Take the Money and Run. He plays guitars, slide, and fiddle all over the LP. And the Section has been backing up people like Linda Ronstadt, James Taylor, Carole King, so many others, and a sample of their talents we're going to have for you in just a moment. And then before that, Derek, Eric, Dwayne Allman, and the Dominoes, really a super group in their own right. Tracked first with a great one from Layla and other love songs. It was Bell Bottom Blues. I think that's simply one of the best LPs of all time, in my humble opinion. It is versatility and originality, and it's at its zenith, at its highest point. So, Crosby and Nash. Wow. What a group. How about some with stills, okay? CSN from their first album, 1969, on Tales, Vinyl Tells.

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Now, let's get back to Tales Vinyl Tells. So the Beatles, with a little stereo enhancement in Love Me Do, and the section with Cooch and Kunkel and Dirge, David Lindley. That is Thing What Is, the section. All right, we've got our new segment now on Tales Vinyl Tells. It's Tales Brian Tells. So I'm going to tell you a story. It is based on real events. It's the realest I can imagine in my memory, but I am patching memories together. So let's go back to the early 2000s. Not going too far back, but the early 2000s. Do you remember Y2K? Well, in the early 2000s, I hastily moved to the San Francisco Bay Area, Oakland in particular, in the East Bay. And details and reasons for my moving are just typical of why I had my records custodied by my friend David a few years earlier. At that time, and still today, I plead temporary insanity or just plain bad judgment. But anyway, my friend who lived in Oakland and I went to many Oakland A's baseball games, the Athletics, with just a great history of baseball greatness as well as poorness. I was there when Miguel Tejada was on a hot streak of 1,152 consecutive games played. He's also a six-time All-Star, two-time Silver Slugger Award winner. And in 2002, he won the American League Most Valuable Player Award and was the 2005 All-Star Game MVP. So I also watched Johnny Damon, Barry Zito, Tim Hudson, Eric Chavez, Jason Giambi and his brother Jeremy, and the whole Oakland Athletics squad play the game that became the book and the movie Moneyball, written by Michael Lewis. And the movie featured Brad Pitt and Jonah Hill. It was about a winning strategy of numbers without the star players. Now, the A's had quite a few amazing years while I watched them, and they were so close a few times to go to the World Series as the late 80s Athletics did. Then they had Bob Welch, Carney Lansford. Am I ringing some bells there? Dave Stewart, Jose Canseco with an asterisk, Mark McGuire, Dennis Eckersley, Reggie Jackson, and the incredible Ricky Henderson, considered by some to be the greatest leadoff hitter of all time. Yes, the Athletics have a very colorful history, and some credit has to go to the lifestyle in the San Francisco Bay Area. Well, here's the event. On certain nights, thinking that it was an infrequent Friday night home game, we'd be fired up, feeling good, whether the A's won or lost. And at the end of the game, they'd have a ridiculously ginormous fireworks display. Wow! It was always one of the best in my recent memory. So picture this. The game's over. People are shuffling around, getting ready. They're visiting and they're partying throughout all the stands of the Oakland Coliseum. Suddenly, they settle into their seats. A short time passes. The lights go down in the city. The moon shines on the bay. The crowd goes wild. The smell of the bay is in the air. It's not always a good smell, but it's in the air. Or, maybe it's the Bay Area Transit. I don't know. But maybe it's something else like burning weed. Then the crowd quiets.
and one of the Bay Area's most favorite bands plays. It's Journey.

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Thank you for your ears today, and I hope your spirits may have been elevated a little bit too. I'm enjoying sharing my LPs with you, and there's still quite a lot more that got great cuts, and they'll come your way on upcoming Tales Vinyl Tells. And thanks for joining us today. Join the Tales Vinyl Tells Album Club so you won't miss another episode. 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So we're going to close today's podcast with another one from David Crosby in his early days, 1966, along with Jim McGuinn, Gene Clark, and Chris Hillman, better known as the Byrds. This quote from Wikipedia: 8 Miles High is a song written by Gene Clark, Jim McGuinn, also known as Roger McGuinn, and David Crosby. It was first released as a single on March 14, 1966, musically influenced by Ravi Shankar and John Coltrane. The song was influential in developing the musical styles of psychedelic rock, raga rock, and psychedelic pop. And accordingly, critics often cite 8 Miles High as being the first bona fide psychedelic rock song, as well as a classic of the counterculture era. All right, let's go. See you on the next one. Be good to each other, and please stay well.

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12: 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We sing that song about the Midway on board these wooden ships, just sailing the wind to the Renaissance Fair. And you and I together carry the light in this here cowboy movie. Because we know music is love, so we just kind of chill out, hoping that they will soon be a long time gone.

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2: And in the meantime,
3: the illusion is that change takes time. 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

0: Hi, this is Roger McGuinn of the Birds, and this is the Flower Power Hour. 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
1: Flashing you back to the Birds album, Younger Than Yesterday.
2: Roger got co-writing credit on that one, but the song was inspired by an experience that David Crosby had.
1: Yeah, back in 1966 at one of Southern California's first Renaissance fairs.
2: Right. We're featuring Cross this hour. Maybe he and Joni Mitchell met at that same fair.
1: Yeah, she did write that song about the Midway, about him.
2: Crosby, Stills, Nash & Young kicked the hour off, Long Time Gone. Cross wrote that the night Bobby Kennedy was killed.
1: We also heard Cream, NSU, from Fresh Cream, and a cool new Peter Frampton tune.
2: Carry the Light is what it's called, the title track and opener of that album. His first collection of original rock material in 16 years.
1: Co-written and produced with his son, Julian. It's a plea for unity, perseverance, and positive change.
2: David Van Cortlandt Crosby was born in 1941. He passed away in 2023.
1: He was a founding member of the Byrds, but was fired by them in 1967.
2: And during his time on the planet, David Crosby was known for many things. Fine harmonies, his love of sailing and fishing.
1: And his love of drugs, which got him into trouble a few times.
2: Yeah. When we had David Freiberg of Quicksilver, Airplane, and Starship on our show, he talked about when he and Paul Kantner were living with David Crosby.
1: That was back when David Freiberg was a member of the group called David and Michaela.
3: We broke up because Michaela and her husband, who was playing bass with us, stopped smoking pot. And I didn't stop smoking. And it didn't work. And Cross was there on and off.
2: Who had the best smoke, you or Kantner or Cross?
3: I don't know. I don't think there was any real good smoke back then.
2: Yeah.
3: But Cross always had good pot.

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1: There are infinite versions of you, each living a life shaped by a different choice. Question is, which one will you tune into?

0: You don't need more time. You need a shift in being.
1: And then he gave me the worst news I've ever gotten in my life. He told me I'll never be able to have children because I apparently don't have a uterus. And then he called me a moron and took me off the pill.

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1: In order for a person to overdose on marijuana, they have to smoke 900 joints within 24 hours. 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

0: And remember, flower power backwards is rewop rewolf.
1: Music is love. The gospel according to David Crosby.
2: That was Neil Young on bass and vibraphone and Graham Nash on acoustic guitar and vocals.
1: Crosby, Stills, and Nash at the top, Wooden Ships.
2: Written in 68 aboard Crosby's boat, the Mayan, off the coast of Florida.
1: Co-written by Stephen Stills and Paul Kantner.
2: Also Loggins and Messina, Sailing the Wind. Co-written by Kenny Loggins, Dan Loggins, and John Clark.
1: And arranged by the great Jim Messina. And that Joni Mitchell tune we mentioned earlier, that song about the Midway.
2: It was a direct breakup message to Cross for being a cheater. She sang it at a crowded party and stared right at him.
1: And then she played it again, just in case it didn't sink in the first time.
2: David Crosby's combined work with the Byrds and CSNY has sold over 35 million albums.
1: He was inducted into the Rock and Roll Hall of Fame twice, once for each band.
2: He contributed to 5 albums on Rolling Stone's list of the 500 greatest albums of all time.
1: And we'll bring him back for your long, deep closer later, baby.
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0: One doctor I like is he recommended marijuana to me, but that was Dr. Dre, and I don't know if that counts.
1: Butthole COVID.
2: Do you realize there are people that have never had to go to a store to purchase music? They don't know what it's like to walk into a store not knowing what you were looking for. We couldn't ask our phone what a song was. No, we heard part of a song at the pool, and then you walked in.

0: 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Hawks with us from the Osley Stanley Foundation talking about Bears Sonic Journals. I know you're a big Kate Wolf fan. I'm becoming one.
1: For those that aren't familiar with Kate's music, she was an amazing performer, Northern California based, and unfortunately, tragically died at a very young age in her 40s from leukemia. She had so much more music left in her. I think at the time she died, she only had 6 studio albums. So to discover and release previously undiscovered Kate Wolf is, to produce this was akin to a religious experience. You and I.

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2: It's his epic tune, Cowboy Movie. It tells the story of Crosby, Stills, Nash, and Young as if they were cowboys in a Western movie.
3: Here's the cast of characters in that movie. Fat Albert is Cros. Eli is Stephen Stills. Duke is Graham Nash. Young Billy's Neil Young. And Raven is Rita Coolidge.
2: And members of the Grateful Dead are backing him up. First, a few words of wisdom from Cros.
3: Don't waste time. Time is the final currency, man.
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1: And then because of COVID, he said, you should probably have a complete physical. 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And he said, no. And I said, then put your damn clothes back on. You're creeping me out.
2: Say goodnight, Mojo. Good girl.

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1: One of these days, we'll be reeling in the years. We'll kick it out at the Bourret and then chill out at the Brooktown Palace. So, hey, Ricky, don't lose that number, okay? Meanwhile, I say to precious Bodhisattva, can't you hear me knocking? 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
1: I forgot it! 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
2: I think we hit some kind of a nerve.

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1: You got that right, baby. Even when their palace is broke down, they still got a healthy dose of mellow.
2: Yeah!
0: Also, Tasty Licks from Alvin Lee, 10 years after with One of These Days.
1: Todd Rundgren and Naz at the top, Open My Eyes. And one from our featured group this hour, Steely Dan with Bodhisattva.
0: From the album Countdown to Ecstasy, came out in 73.
1: A bodhisattva is a highly evolved human.
2: Today we're going to meditate! Ready now! Meditate!
1: Who can leave physical existence behind.
0: But they choose to stay in human form to help others achieve enlightenment.
2: You there! You're not meditating!
1: Just around the audio bend, a bruised nip at 55th and Euclid.
0: The things that pass for knowledge I can't understand.
1: And one of these days, things are going to change.
0: The water will change to cherry wine.
1: And silver turns to gold, eventually.
3: Yeah, man.
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1: Thank you.
2: So here's a little song. We'll see what you do with it. It goes something like this.

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1: Peace and love to you from the Flower Power Hour. And if you're not feeling peaceful or loving right now, it's okay. Just fake it.
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1: Yeah.
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2: Arlo Guthrie gave us his piece, and Ian Anderson gave us a little Bach.
1: Plus Precious from The Pretenders and Steely Dan, Time Out of Mind, a.k.a. Perfection and Grace.
2: Featuring the Dan of Steel this hour, the group named after a dildo from the William Burroughs novel Naked Lunch. And this is weird. At Bard College in the late 60s, Chevy Chase was a drummer in one of Fagan and Becker's early bands, the Bad Rock Group.
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1: I had to think for a minute. What cruel game was he playing?
2: That's a brown paper bag.
3: That's correct. Now, look inside, Mr. Danger. What do you see?
4: Hi, I'm Nancy Wilson of Heart.

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1: Man, it dang old complicated, you know, man. 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

0: couple of heavyweights there, John Lee Hooker and Carlos Santana.
1: She's my awesome wife, MJ. I'm Ken Rundle. And we are disseminating peace and love out into the cosmos, one song at a time. It's the Flower Power Hour.
0: Heart did kick it out, and we heard two from the band we're featuring this hour, Steely Dan.
1: Couple of their biggies, Reelin' in the Years, and Ricky Don't Lose That Number.
0: Ricky is about Ricky Ducarnay, a New York writer and artist.
1: Yeah, they met at a college party, and even though she was both pregnant and married at the time, he gave her his number.
0: And according to her, she was intrigued by Fagan and was tempted to call him, but she decided against it.
1: And now you know the rest of the story.
0: I've got the Stones up from Sticky Fingers for my long, deep closing track. It's got that long Bobby Keys saxophone solo.
1: That one was not planned. Keys just improvised it. And now we know it is a big part of why we love this cut.
0: Can't you hear me knocking? Right after these words from Dr. Martin Luther King Jr.
1: Darkness cannot drive out darkness. Only light can do that. Hate cannot drive out hate. Only love can do that.

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2: 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And it looks like Mom just put the tomatoes and onions on there, too. Don't let E. coli mosh with your food. An estimated 3,000 Americans die from a foodborne illness each year. So always separate raw meat from vegetables on two cutting boards.

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1: So you will be hearing this week the new music that I had selected last week, in addition to some new stuff that's come out this week. We've got two editions of Sorcerer's Verse to get you through to catch us up. We've got Magic Hilt keeping us company in the background. We will be listening to, I think, the first and second release from Magic Hilt on this week's episode. A little bit of local to me dungeon synth here in Missouri. Great stuff. And we will be starting off this week's episode with a band called Devil's Gateway. This release is not quite new, but it's being re-released on Dying Victims Productions, I believe. Maybe in a different format, on vinyl or something like that. So I'm counting it in my new metal section of the week. This came out February of 2025. It's an album called Shreds of Life. This is some doomy metal crust stuff from Finland. Please enjoy Devil's Gateway with The Fall of Man off of Shreds of Life on Call from the Grave.

You are still listening to Call from the Grave. I am your host, Wayne Danger. I've got plenty of heavy metal and black metal and other such things left here for you tonight. We just heard Ride for Revenge from Finland. That was some really evil stuff there, sounding a little bit like if Beharit and Candlemass shook hands, quite specifically like Beharit and a doom band. Candlemass just off the top of my head there. That was off of Angels Fly Low, their new album put out on June 12th, and that was the track Destruction of Sanctuaries, the third track. Can't speak for the rest of their discography. They were founded in 2001. This is their ninth album, so I will have to dig a little bit more in there and see if it all sounds like that, because that'd be pretty neat. Before that, we had Striga from Boston breaking up what is turning out to be a little Finnish block to start our week here. Some black metal crust, quite on the howling side of things. That was off of the new album Upon Stygian Wings, due out on October 1st, and it was the first single off of that, which will be the third track, called Queen of the Open Grave. Before that, we had Devil's Gateway from Finland with The Fall of Man off of their 2025 album Shreds of Life. And coming up next here for you on Call from the Grave, sharing a member with Ride for Revenge, we've got Hail Conjurer, solo side project of one of the members of that band. He's also in Devil's Gateway. I guess this is just we're playing this guy's projects to start the week. They've got a new album out under the Hail Conjurer name, though, called Abyss and Ecstasis, something like that. We're going to be playing a track off of that. This is Nocturnal Ardor by Hail Conjurer on Call from the Grave.

0: You are still listening to Call from the Grave. I am your host, Wayne Danger. I've got about an hour and a half of heavy metal and black metal and other such things left here for you tonight. And you just heard one of my favorite bands right now, Torpor from Warsaw, Poland, featuring former members of Armagh, who, if you have been listening to this show for a while now, know are one of my other favorite bands. And this just sounds like they took the black heavy metal that they've been doing, heavy black metal, whatever you want to call it, and just turned up the black metal just a notch. This is the new album Dungeon Descent, just came out on Dying Victims Productions back on July 24th. Fantastic record, flawless top to bottom in my opinion. That was the track Return to the Surface, the sixth track there from Torpor. Before that, we had Hollow Woods, another side project of Hail Conjurer, featuring his former bandmates in Drone Doom band called Horse Latitudes from Finland as well. But that was off of the Weep Beloved Earth EP that came out on March 20th of this year. Definitely filled with rage, that one. And before that, we had Hail Conjurer with Nocturnal Ardor off of the new album Abyss and Ecstasis. Coming up next here for you on Call from the Grave, it is time for last week's edition of Sorcerer's Verse. Our Lorekeeper H.H. Crom had a good one for us, so please enjoy Sorcerer's Verse on Call from the Grave.
1: Hey, warriors, and welcome to another edition of Sorcerer's Verse. This week, let's read a poem about the last king of Pictum. This is A Song of the Race by Robert E. Howard. High on his throne sat Bron Mac Morn, when the sun god sank and the west was red. He beckoned a girl with his drinking horn, and, "Sing me a song of the race," he said. Her eyes were as dark as the seas of night, her lips were as red as the setting sun. As a dusky rose in the fading light, she let her fingers dreamily run over the golden whispered strings, seeking the soul of her ancient lyre. Bron sate still on the throne of kings, Bron's face limned in the sunset's fire. First of the race of men, she sang, far from an unknown land we came, from the rim of the world where mountains hang and the seas burn red with the sunset flame. First and the last of the race are we. Gone is the old world's guilt and pride. Mu is a myth of the western sea. Through halls of Atlantis, the white sharks glide. An image of bronze, the king sate still. Javelins of crimson shot the west. She brushed the strings in a moon-mirrored thrill, swept up the chords to the highest crest. Hear ye the tale that the ancients tell, promised of yore by the god of the moon, hurled in the shore a deep sea shell, carved in the surface a mystic rune. As ye were first in the mystic past, out of the fogs of the dim of time, so shall the men of your race be last, when the world shall crumble, so ran the rhyme. A man of your race on peaks that clash shall gaze on the reeling world below. To billowing smoke shall he see it crash, a floating fog on the winds that blow. Stardust falling for aye through space, whirling about in the winds that spin. Ye that were first be the last most race, for one of your men shall be the last of men. Into the silence her voice trailed off, yet it echoed across the dusk. Over the heather the night wind soft bore the scent of the forest's musk. Red lips lifted and dark eyes dreamed, bats came wheeling on stealthy wings. But the moon rose gold and the far stars gleamed, and the king still sate on the throne of kings.
0: Quite the stirring reading from our Lorekeeper H.H. Crom on this week's Sorcerer's Verse. Fantastic as always. Coming up next here for you, I've got Toratum from Sweden off of the new EP Ordinance of Spiritual Warfare, due out on August 12th. This is the third track, Total Void, on Call from the Grave.

You are still listening to Call from the Grave. I am your host, Wayne Danger. I've got a little over an hour of heavy metal and black metal and other such things left here for you tonight. We just heard some rockin' mean new heavy metal from Wolf's Head. One word, Wolf's Head, from Auckland, New Zealand. That is off of their upcoming debut full-length self-titled album. The track was Cold Wings of Steel. That is due out on October 23rd on Jawbreaker Records. Fantastic label. Before that, we had Axtasy, A-X-E-T-A-S-Y, off of their upcoming quote-unquote double single due out on September 25th. I have never heard anything called a double single before. That's what we normally call an EP in my book, but hey, who am I to judge? The track was Accuser's Fall, there by Axtasy. Before that, we had Teratum from Sweden, a little bit of Ordinance of Spiritual Warfare, their upcoming EP due out on August 21st. That was the third track, Total Void. And coming up next here for you on Call from the Grave, I've got some Greek heavy metal for you, a little bit of a band called Thy Legacy, off of their upcoming debut release, their debut full length called The Call, due out on Nameless Grave Records on September 11th. This is the third track and first single. Please enjoy Metal Legion by Thy Legacy on Call from the Grave.

0: Finishing us out on this hour of Call from the Grave, that was The Scepter from Ottawa, Canada, off of their new album, Shadows in the Tower. That was the track Riding Out. They finally got an album out now after years and years of releasing a trickle of singles. They've got the former vocalist of Traveler and Borrowed Time, Funeral Circle. He's doing vocals on Syrinx right now as well. So they're doing great. Great stuff there from The Scepter. And then before that, from Greece, was Thy Legacy with Metal Legion off of their upcoming debut album, The Call, due out soon on Nameless Grave Records. That's going to do it for this hour of Call from the Grave. Stick around. Really excited to show you what I've got coming up at the beginning of the next hour. Some really sick, doomy, occult rock, heavy metal kind of stuff. I'll catch you shortly for another hour of heavy metal and black metal and other such things on Call from the Grave.
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0: 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This is Call from the Grave. Welcome back to hour two of Call from the Grave. I am your host, Wayne Danger. I've got a little bit more heavy metal and black metal and other such things coming at you tonight. We finished off the last hour with The Scepter.

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1: This is some really, really cool woman-led occultic rock, heavy metal stuff. Doomy, doom rock. I don't know. I'm reading some of the tags here. There's a lot going on. This came out on iVoidhanger Records. If you've been listening to this show or come across iVoidhanger Records on your own, you'll know that they tend to put out some more experimental and avant-garde and really, really interesting stuff. A lot of it doesn't hit super well for me because I'm not into a ton of that. Like, I can get into some of it, but a lot of it's a little too out there for me. But this is some incredible stuff. Please enjoy the title track from their debut full-length album that came out on July 18th. This is Lágrimas de Oro by Jehovah on Death on Call from the Grave.

You are still listening to Call from the Grave. I am your host, Wayne Danger. I've got a little bit more heavy metal and black metal and other such things left here for you tonight. You just heard Uncle Acid and the Deadbeats off of their upcoming new album, Shapes of Midnight, due out on September 18th. That was the title track, the second track, Shapes of Midnight. Before that, we had Castle from San Fran and Toronto. That was off of their upcoming new album, Carry Chains, C-A-R-R-I-E, Carry Chains, due out on August 24th. And it was the final track, the first single from that, called Burn, The Messenger. Before that, we had some fantastic out there avant-garde occult rock kind of stuff from Jehovah on Death from Greece, not from Spain. They are quite inspired by Spain, though, as you can tell. That was the first track and the title track off of their debut full-length album, Lágrimas de Oro, that came out on July 18th. Coming up next here for you on Call from the Grave, I've got Axe from the UK. That's Axe spelled normally, but with an umlaut over the A. You got to differentiate however you can, right? Off of their new demo, Autogeddon, that came out on July 17th. This is going to be the final track of Black Speed Metal Mania. Please enjoy Axe with Rise from Your Tombs on Call from the Grave.

0: You are still listening to Call from the Grave. I am your host, Wayne Danger. Got about 30 minutes of heavy metal and black metal and other such things left here for you tonight. You just heard the legendary Bewitched from Sweden. They have not skipped a beat in the last 20 years since their last album was released, called Spiritual Warfare, back in 2006. Their new album, Diabolical Death Mass, came out on April 24th, and we heard the fourth track off of that, Crossing the Styx. Nobody does that black, heavy power, speed metal stuff as well as Bewitched, however, whatever you want to call what they do it the best. Before that was Ludgar from Austria, Violent Visions, their upcoming debut full length, due out on September 25th. We heard the third track off of that, Violent Visions in the Claws of Ergot. Before that was Axe from the UK, Rise from Your Tombs, the final track off of their new demo, Autogeddon, that came out on July 17th. Coming up next here for you on Call from the Grave, it's time for this week's edition of Sorcerer's Verse, as our Lorekeeper, H.H. Crom, brings us another phenomenal reading of Sword and Sorcery. Please enjoy Sorcerer's Verse on Call from the Grave.
1: Hail, warriors, and welcome to another edition of Sorcerer's Verse. This week, we'll be reading some Lovecraft. I've picked this passage because it is actually from what many consider the first of the Cthulhu Mythos stories, and heaped with what would become the trademark ominous ancient cities, gloom and portends and cosmic horror elements that the whole Cthulhu mythos would become renowned for in the years later. This is The Nameless City by H.P. Lovecraft. When I drew nigh the Nameless City, I knew it was accursed. I was traveling in a parched and terrible valley under the moon, and afar I saw it protruding uncannily above the sands, as part of a corpse may protrude from an ill-made grave. Fear spoke from the age-worn stones of this hoary survivor of the deluge, this great-grandmother of the eldest pyramid, and a viewless aura repelled me and bade me retreat from antique and sinister secrets that no man should see, and no man else had ever dared to see. Remote in the desert of Araby lies the Nameless City, crumbling and inarticulate, its low walls nearly hidden in the sands of uncounted ages. It must have been thus before the first stones of Memphis were laid, and while the bricks of Babylon were yet unbaked. There is no legend so old as to give it a name, or to recall that it was ever alive, but it is told of in whispers around campfires and muttered about by grandams in the tents of sheiks, so that all the tribe shun it without wholly knowing why. It was of this place that Al-Dul El-Hazred, the mad poet, dreamed on the night before he sang his inexplainable couplet. That is not dead which can eternal lie, and with strange eons, even death may die. Thank you all. Until next time.
0: Thank you to our Lorekeeper, H.H. Crom, for that haunting reading on this week's edition of Sorcerer's Verse. Coming up next here for you on Call from the Grave, I've got a band that doesn't quite fit the vibe that we just left off there. Great music nonetheless, though, from Strife. They sound a little bit similar to Budgie, same era, 70s hard rock and heavy metal stuff from the UK. Please enjoy off of their first album called Rush from 1975. This is Indian Dream by Strife on Call from the Grave.

0: You are still listening to Call from the Grave. I'm your host, Wayne Danger. Got a little bit of hardcore and crust left here for you tonight. You just heard Budgie. That was off of the 1971 self-titled debut album, the legendary track Guts. All-time riff on that one. And that album just turned 55 years old. One of the first hard rock and heavy metal albums of the early 70s. There was not a whole lot of folks doing it like Budgie was doing it back in the early 70s. Before that, we had Indian Dream by their UK compatriots in Strife off of their 1975 album Rush. I'm going to take this opportunity to remind you that this show is on community radio, so donate some money to your local community radio station. 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Anyway, coming up next here for you, we've got, as I said, some hardcore, some crust. We're starting it off this last little block here with a band called Infuriate from Minneapolis. This is off of their follow-up to their 2022 release, Welcome to Doomsday. This came out on August 1st. This is called Scourge of Humanity, World Funeral, and the track that we are listening to is the fourth one. Please enjoy Dead World by Infuriate on Call from the Grave.
1: Not because that we enjoyed destruction so much, but because we knew that if you want to build something new, you have to destroy the old first.

0: finishing us off on this week's episode of Call from the Grave. That was Swedish Raw Punk's Driller Killer off of their sixth album from 2002, Cold, Cheap, and Disconnected. That was the track Day of No Hope. Before that, we had Kinetic Orbital Strike off of their new album, The Terrifying Power of Bombardment, that just came out on July 16th. That was the track No Dreams at All, the 10th track. Before that, we had Infuriate with Dead World off of their new album, Scourge of Humanity, World Funeral. That's going to do it for this week's episode of Call from the Grave. Catch me next week for two more hours of heavy metal and black metal and other such things. Reach me at waynedanger@kopn.org. And thank you for listening.
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Hey, hey, Tutu. My name is Julian Taylor, and you're listening to The Jukebox. Thank you for tuning into the show. We've got a cool episode for you this week. That was Smokestack by Valerie June. It's actually a cover of a Willie Dixon song, and she just released it as a single. She's an American singer-songwriter and multi-instrumentalist from Jackson, Tennessee. We got to meet at the Calgary Folk Music Festival and did a workshop together, had a quick hang, and she's lovely. I can't wait to dive a little bit further into her music. We've got music from The Northwest Kid coming up. It's a standalone single from the summer of 2026, which is what we're in right now. And it's almost over. I'm so sad. Okay, let's not think about that. There's several sunny days and warm weather in our future. Cypress Hill from their brand new record. This is the first time they've done one in all Latin. So check that out. It's coming up. The Bloodshots are on the show. This is music from Winnipeg, Manitoba, and it's a single by this Canadian rock band that was formed there, and the group plays what they describe as new grunge punk rock and roll. I can get on board with that. I hope you can too. But before we get to that, it's the Afghan Whigs, brand new music from the Cincinnati, Ohio group, who's an alternative rock and roll band that formed in 1986. Pretty cool stuff. Here is My Lover on the Jukebox.

0: The Jukebox is broadcast on stolen and unsurrendered land in the traditional territory of many First Nations across Turtle Island. We must realize the significance of recognizing and paying respect to the first people who resided in the territory that we are currently sitting on.
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2: 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Hop inside the vehicle, start crossing intersections. We learning life's lessons while we blaze the cerebral essence. A man but still a child and

0: throwing bows.
1: With a groove that just doesn't stop, it's one of my favorites from the era, early 2000s hip-hop from California, SoCal, LA, and Oakland. That is Acid Raindrops by People Under the Stairs. It features Camel MC, and this is probably their most successful song, but go check out the album, OST, released on June 4th in 2002. It's a banger. Julian Taylor here. I'm your host, and you are listening to The Jukebox. Here is Tegan Littlechief with Rezified. Tegan is our artist spotlight of the week and is from White Bear First Nations north of Carlisle, Saskatchewan. And I hope you enjoy this. Here it is on The Jukebox.

named Male Artist of the Year at the 2023 Saskatchewan Indigenous Music Awards. That was J.J. Lavallee with the song Where the Crickets Sing. And before that, Men into Boys, brand new music from Owen Regland, who's on tour at the moment. And now it's a song from the Rolling Stones, who have just put out their brand new record, Foreign Tongues. If you've seen the cover, it's pretty hilarious. It's caricatures of Mick, Keith, and Ronnie. I've checked out the record. It's pretty good. And this was the standout song for me. It's called Ringing Hollow. Sounds like they're going back to the Exile days a little bit with some modern production. Hope you enjoy it. Here it is on the Jukebox.

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Julian Taylor here. You're listening to The Jukebox, and that is one of Canada's most prolific artists, Daniel Romano, and The Outfit with the song Unseeable Route from their spring release, Preservers of the Pearl. He's put out so many records. I think during the pandemic, he might have put out like over a dozen alone. And he's been in so many cool bands like Attack in Black. Loved watching them at the Calgary Folk Music Festival. They were on fire. We have some music on deck from an artist that came out in the late 80s, a song called Twist in My Sobriety by a British artist who was also, you know, living in West Germany named Tanita Takaram. That's coming up. Thelma Plum is also on the show with Body Do the Talking. This is from her album Better in Black, which came out in 2019. She's from Brisbane, Queensland, Australia. And that was a bad attempt at an accent, sorry. I regretted that as soon as I did it. Anyways, this is a song that suggests that a body-led, emotional, direct conflict was going on. And it's a really interesting thing, a real personal take on your own body. Rit is on the show, Juno-nominated artist. And this is something from 2025 from the album Levitating. And we also have Leon Bridges on deck. This is brand new stuff from Leon. He's on tour right now. I've seen him on Instagram. He's a great follow, by the way, if you get a chance. Here's Light the Way on the Jukebox.

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Hey, one of my favorite artists of the last few decades, it's Cat Power. That was Cherokee from the album Sun, right here on the jukebox. If you get a chance, listen to Cat Power more thoroughly. She's from Atlanta, Georgia, but is an artist who's got a lot to say, and I believe that they stand up for so many important social causes that face our world today, yesterday, and tomorrow kind of thing, you know what I mean? I'm Julian Taylor, and you are listening to The Jukebox. We've got brand new music coming up from the artist Bahari. It's a song called Say You Want Me Still, and I understand that sentiment as we all do. It's a cool soul and R&B thing, but it also has indie and folk influences attached to it as well. Kaya Cater's on the show with a song now featuring Rose Cousins. The two Juno Award-winning artists have teamed up to sing a song about Sidney Poitier. The song's called Sidney, and it's obviously a tribute to the wonderful activist that he was. Shawnee Kish is on the show with a brand new single as well called Hold Me. But before we get to that, let's listen to Tegan Little Chief. This is Need You to Go from our featured artist of the week right here on The Jukebox.

0: But you sit here and ask me such one-dimensional questions about a very tiny area of our lives.
1: Was it a kind of prison?
0: You ask me questions that fall continually within the Negro-ness of my life. You ask me questions that pertain to the narrow scope of the summer eyes. I am artist. I am an awful lot of things, so I wish you would.

Boney M. with Sunny, the song that changes key all the time. I actually enjoy it so much. It's the best key change song of all time, I think. Julian Taylor here, and yes, you are listening to The Jukebox. Thanks for tuning in to the show. I'm your host. We got music coming up from Elvis Costello and The Imposters. It's a song called Bedlam from the record The Delivery Man. It is one of my favorite Elvis Costello records. Sometimes he loses me, but early Elvis Costello I'm totally into, and then all of a sudden I guess I get lost a little bit, and then he puts out this record in 2004, and it's fantastic. It's some of the old guys from The Imposters, and it rocks. I think you'll enjoy it. It's actually one of Tom Waits' favorite records. That's how I found out about it. Daniel Raymond is on the show as well. He's from Oshawa, and Daniel Raymond's a great Canadian singer-songwriter. Let's hear his track, The Good Ones, right here on The Jukebox.

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1: Hey, y'all, it's your girl, Amoy, the light worker, Soul Rebel, and I'd love to request that you please play my song, Baby, I Love You So, on the Jukebox. It's my latest release on my EP that's out now called also Baby, I Love You So. What I love about this track is that it is a, you know, an ode to the old school rock city vibe of reggae with a modern present day flair that I bring to the table to make it my own unique sound of reggae music. And I really hope that you enjoy it. Thank you so much.

Ah, my soul sister Amoy. Don't you love her? 7-time Juno nominee. And it's coming, Amoy, it's coming. You're on deck, just like so many others. All right, here's music from Bobby Joe Starr. Yeah, she stands for truth and justice. This is brand new music from an artist based in Edmonton, Alberta, but originally from Peerless Trout First Nation. It's an electrifying song, and everybody's looking forward to the rest of the record. Here it is on the jukebox. She Stands for Truth and Justice by Bobby Joe Starr.

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to the Lord.

One of my favorite tracks by the incomparable Nina Simone. That's live in New York City, 1965. Sinner Man. Wow. She's one of those artists that, you know, honestly, every time I hear her, I get inspired. I'm inspired to write. I'm inspired to jam. I'm inspired to stand up for something. She's just got it. Always has. Always will. I'm your host, Julian Taylor, and you're listening to The Jukebox. It is time for Stella Standing Bear. With a song, I get what she's saying there, because I often say, with things that go around on this planet. She's from Salt Lake City, Utah, and resides on the Pine Ridge Reservation. Here is Stella Standing Bear on The Jukebox.

Let's go!

Mike D on the show with Crypto. Gotta love Mike D and all the Beasties, actually. That's the first brand new music anybody from that camp has put out since the passing of Adam. Julian Taylor here. You're listening to The Jukebox. I love that you guys tune in each and every week. Thank you so much. If you have requests, please do let us know. Hit us up on socials, Julian Taylor's Jukebox. Before I get to the last song and wish this guy a happy birthday, I want to say thank you and much love to my JTJ team for helping me put this show together each and every week. To all of our station partners, Nyawe, we couldn't do it without you. Thank you for getting this show out to everybody's eardrums. And to our station sponsors, the same goes to you too. This is a labor of love for so many reasons because, well, music's beautiful and it connects us all. It's the universal language, of course, and thank you for believing in that message and that philosophy. One more song to play here, and it's Buddy Guy, the legendary blues artist turned 90 years old not too long ago. So happy birthday, Buddy Guy. I got to meet him once. Maybe I'll post that up on our socials so you guys can see that. It was in Chicago at his blues bar. And that's when I got to see, you know, the credit card that Muddy Waters had on the wall. His name's McKinley Morganfield, if you didn't know that. It was a great night. We had a lot of fun. Here's Damn Right, I've Got the Blues. This is Buddy Guy on the Jukebox. Until next week, ciao bananas. And remember, it's nice to be nice.

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4: 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On tonight's show, we have new music and classic sounds coming up in our second hour. And coming up right now is a great show of psychedelic sounds of the 60s from both the U.S. and the U.K. And I can't wait to hear these great tunes myself. 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

our first set tonight of 60 psych tracks from both the U.S. and the U.K. And you just heard Scaffold with Charity Bubbles. And that featured Mike McCartney, brother of Paul. And he went by the name Michael McGear, so no one would know he was Paul's brother. Not that he was embarrassed by Paul. He just didn't want to trade off of the Beatles Association. And understandable, but maybe he could have been a lot more popular if he had. Who knows? Before that was Kaleidoscope from the UK with Dive Into Yesterday. From the US, JK and Company with OD, which means overdose, I guess. From the UK, The Attack with Mr. Pinote's Dilemma. From the US, you heard West Coast Pop Art Experimental Band with I Won't Hurt You. From the UK, Apple with Buffalo Billy Can. And the first set started with The Human Beings and a track called The Face. Now, we're ready for our second set of U.S. and U.K. Psychedelic 60s.

The last two tunes I played were 60s electronic bands, the United States of America, and I bet you can't guess where they were from. If you said the U.S., you'd be right. Wow, you are smart. And before that, White Noise, an electronic band from the U.K., United States of America did Coming Down, and White Noise did Firebird. Public Nuisance, a band from the San Francisco area back then, with Holy Men, The Gods, a U.S. band from New York. They were sort of a folk band, an avant-garde band, actually. They did Down by the River, which has no relation to Neil Young's song, The Electric Banana with Alexander, and they were the Pretty Things in Disguise, and the Neighborhood Children with Patterns, and they were a U.S. band from the San Francisco area, in, you know, somewhere around there. And now it's time for our third set.

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Yeah, there's a time and a place to stop the crime, stop the chase, and remember the waste of the whole useless race. Now listen, everybody, this we all know. 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

When I'm putting together the show, one song makes me think of another. So I came up with Frank Black with Los Angeles. Go Betty Go, I'm from L.A. The Hollywood Stars with Hey L.A. And they were originally a glam power pop band from Los Angeles from the 70s who didn't quite make it, but Kiss covered their tune, King of the Nighttime World, and their new album out now is called Hey L.A. The Strawberry Alarm Clock were from L.A., and you heard their big hit, Incense and Peppermint, from the 60s, and a new song by them, which I kind of like, The Sky Isn't Falling. 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

the band Betty Servert, covering the Velvet Underground tune, I Can't Stand It, live. Before that was Zahara, spelled Z-Z-Z-A-H-R-A-A-R-A, Zahara, Rainy Days, from their new Distant Land album. From the 60s, Richard and the Young Lions with You Can Make It. The Darling Buds, from their new album, Same Sun, Same Sky, you heard Say Hey, St. Jude. The Adverts, back in the late 70s, with Gary Gilmore's Eyes. And this set started with Nico, I'm Not Saying, from 1965, with Jimmy Page on guitar. And of course, she was later in the Velvet Underground around 1967. And you know, we got one more set to go, and here it is.

0: That was Strawberry Alarm Clock with a tune called Primordial Soup, and that's from their new Where's One album. It's got a couple of good songs. It's written by George Bunnell, who I think was an original member. It's probably a pretty decent song. The rest of it...
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8: 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Miss Brooks, who teaches English at Madison High School, is as fond of sports as most of us, but somehow basketball was never one of her favorites.
9: It isn't that I don't like basketball. I just hate it. This aversion started when I was refereeing a game in Teachers College, and in the excitement, I swallowed the whistle. Of course, it was only a small whistle, but it gets pretty embarrassing when every time you hiccup, traffic stops. Anyway, last Wednesday morning, Mrs. Davis, my landlady, woke me a full hour earlier than usual. She told me that Walter Denton, the manager of the basketball team, was waiting to see me in the living room. If I could have had one free throw, I'd have thrown him out and gone back to sleep. But Mrs. Davis wouldn't let me.
10: Come on now, Connie. The boy seems very concerned about something. You've got to see him.
11: Oh, all right, Mrs. Davis. Where's my robe?
10: I sent it out to the laundry, Connie. Here, I brought you one of mine to wear. This was part of my trousseau. I took it along on my honeymoon. Oh, we had a wonderful honeymoon.
11: Just you in the bathrobe?
10: No, my husband was along.
11: Heavens, didn't people talk?
10: You just love this robe. It's beautiful material, isn't it?
11: Lovely. What is it exactly, Mrs. Davis? Ostrich feathers over seersucker?
10: No, dear, it's satin. And that big feather boa is worn around the neck. Here, slip it on. There. Now you throw this boa around your neck. So, how do you like it, Connie?
11: Very tasty.
10: Come on out into the living room, Connie. Walter's anxious to talk to you.
11: All right. But I don't know why he has to drop around in the middle of the night like this.
10: Here we are, Walter. While you're chatting to Miss Brooks, I'll fix us all a bite of breakfast.
12: Oh, thanks, Mrs. Davis. Greetings, Miss Brooks.
11: What brings you out so early, Paul Revere? The British want their colonies back?
12: Normally, your witticisms would tickle my risibilities, Miss Brooks. But this morning, I've got to talk to you about something that's... Where did you go?
11: This boa just blew across my...

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1: Everything's ready.
2: Coming, Mrs. Davis. We can continue this later on. Walter, come on, let's eat.
1: Well, I had breakfast before I left the house.
2: Oh, then would you rather wait in the living room?
1: Oh, no, that was over a half hour ago. Hi, Mrs. Davis. Where do you want me to sit?
3: Just sit right down here on my left, Walter. There. Now, would you like some eggs after you've eaten your oatmeal?
1: Well, as I just told Miss Brooks, I already had some eggs and oatmeal at home.
3: Oh, I see.
1: So I'll just have some French toast.
2: You must come over for dinner some night after you've had dinner.
3: I'll make you some in a jiffy. Just drink your juice meantime.
2: Say, this orange juice tastes rather peculiar.
1: And that's because you're drinking it through that boa. Better blow again.
2: Thanks.
1: Now, to get back to my dilemma, Miss Brooks.
2: Couldn't we dilemma after breakfast, Walter?
1: I'm sorry to bother you like this, but I'm afraid it's imperative. You see, Mr. Conklin's made a rule that anybody who fails a subject is ineligible for any sports until he's passed the first test of the new semester in the subject which he failed. And Stretch failed last term.
2: So?
1: So with a teacher Stretch has in English who's giving him the test this term, he doesn't stand a chance of passing.
2: Who has he in English?
1: Oh, Lady Enright. I mean, Miss Enright.
2: Well, I'm sure Miss Enright's a very capable teacher.
3: Well, here we are, some nice French toast. I made it from a famous Turkish recipe.
2: A Turkish recipe?
3: Yes. The Turks are famous for their French toast, you know.
1: They are?
2: Of course they are, Walter. You should taste their Chinese kumquats.
3: Can I help you, Walter?
1: I don't want to stuff myself, Mrs. Davis. Those three pieces on the end will be plenty. And now about Miss Enright. You know, I don't think it's fair for her to give Stretch a test. I heard she was jilted by a basketball player years ago.
2: Walter, you shouldn't talk that way about Miss Enright. Just because someone doesn't reciprocate the affection of someone who's fond of them doesn't make the person who's fond of someone a monster. And I got that sentence from an old Turkish recipe.
1: Say, Miss Brooks, speaking of someone not reciprocating someone's affection, have you heard from Mr. Boynton lately?
2: Ouch. Get those punches up, Walter. Let's forget about Mr. Boynton for now. Just what is it you want me to do?
1: Hmm? Well, I was talking this over with Harriet Conklin, and we decided to get Stretch transferred out of Miss Enright's class. Of course, this means somebody's got to work on Harriet's old man.
2: Look, Walter, Harriet's father happens to be our principal. You will kindly refer to him as Mr. Conklin.
1: Oh, sorry, Miss Brooks. Well, Harriet and I and Stretch are supposed to meet at school this morning, and that's why I'm here so early, to discuss getting Stretch out of Miss Enright's class and into yours.
2: Into mine? But you know how crowded my class is now. Every time I enter my room, it looks like payoff night at a pyramid club.
1: Oh, come on, Miss Brooks. We gotta hurry down to school and meet Harriet. Well, there must be a way to get Stretch into your class so you can give him the test, while I, as manager of the team, sit across the aisle from him and give him moral support.
2: Are you sure that's all you'd give him?
1: Oh, I just want Stretch to feel at home. He's not very good in English, and, well, with me there, maybe he'd get more confidence. Confidence based on the mere proximity to one which in the same subject has always flourished so startlingly.
2: If anybody sits near Stretch, it better be Harriet. She at least speaks English.
1: But she's so honest in tests. I mean, she has the most peculiar way of holding her left hand when she's writing down answers. Now, all you can see is her elbow. Oh, not that I ever tried to copy from her.
2: Oh, no, of course not. It was just a coincidence that after the final exams last term, your neck was so far out of joint you looked like a Balinese dancer. Walter, as much as I'd like to help you kids, I can't. And the less I see of Mr. Conklin for a while, the better.
1: But why, Miss Brooks?
2: Because Mr. Conklin holds me responsible for what happened last week, remember? The fire in Mr. Boynton's laboratory, which started when the circuit was overloaded after I plugged in an electric heater that belonged to Mr. Conklin.
1: Well, what is that?
2: And then the firemen had to tear down the wall when they thought Mr. Conklin was stuck in the heater vent, which he wasn't because he was locked in the stockroom when I slammed the door on him by accident. And whose fault was that?
1: Yours.
2: That's what I like, a nice orderly mind. Come on.
4: And so you see, Miss Brooks, without Stretch on the team, we'll probably lose the biggest game of the year.
2: But what can I do about it?
1: Oh, I told you, Miss Brooks, you can work on Harriet's old man.
2: Walter, I told you not to use that expression.
1: Okay, Mr. Conklin. But gosh, other kids have been transferred to other classes.
2: Yes, but not...

0: such a thin reason. Just to win a basketball game is no reason.
1: But this is a Clay City game, and it wouldn't be so bad if the coach hadn't taken sick yesterday.
0: The coach is sick, too?
2: Desperately.
0: This is the saddest thing since Humoresque.
1: Fortunately, we have an ex-basketball star teaching here who's been made temporary coach. But it would just break his heart if he lost his first game.
0: Who is this coach, Harriet?
1: Mr. Boynton.
0: Mr. Boynton? Are you sure?
1: Positive.
0: Well, don't stand there, girl. We've got to go to work on your old man.
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0: Well, I realized that some ancient gossip about Miss Enright's prejudice against basketball players would never cause Mr. Conklin to give Stretch a transfer. But after a brief council of war during study period, I hit upon what seemed like a pretty good plan. I would tell Mr. Conklin that the boy was unhappy in his class because his fellow students were picking on him, as I told Walter and Harriet. In a democratically operated high school, no boy should be forced to remain in surroundings that are not conducive to his getting the most out of the school curriculum.
1: Bravo, Miss Brooks, bravo.
2: Yeah, bravo. What did you say?
0: Now, when Stretch gets here, we'll have to find out just what annoys him the most in his English class.
2: Oh, that's him now. Come in, Stretch.
1: Hi, Stretch. You know Miss Brooks.
4: Hi.
0: Hi. We haven't too much time, so I'll come right to the point. What bothers you in Miss Enright's class?
4: Bothers me?
2: Yeah, they treat you terrible, don't they? The other kids, I mean.
4: The other kids?
1: They pick on you and call you names, don't they?
4: Names?
0: This is the most backward forward I ever met. Look, the kids do call you one name we all know about, Stretch. Now, why do you suppose they tack that on you?
4: Well, I don't know. Maybe it's because I weigh 112 pounds and I'm 6'5".
0: Serves me right for getting over the flu last year. Look, we're trying to help you become eligible for the Clay City game. You want to play in it, don't you?
4: I sure do, Miss Brooks. There isn't anything I wouldn't do to...
2: Well, then keep quiet and listen.
4: Sorry, Walter. Go ahead, Miss Brooks.
0: Well, first of all, I hate nicknames. What's your real name?
4: Fabian Snodgrass.
0: Fabian Snodgrass?
4: That's right.
0: Look, Stretch. We really want to help you. The kids here feel that if I give you the exam, you'll stand a better chance of passing. Not that there's going to be any funny business, you understand.
4: Oh, I understand perfectly, Miss Brooks. Walter wouldn't want any part of anything that wasn't strictly on the up and up.
2: You said it, Stretch. You just listen to old Walter and you'll be all right.
4: I always do, don't I, Walter? You're our manager and you always know what's best for all of us. Yes, sir.
0: Yes, sir. And if you don't listen, Walter won't tell you about the rabbits anymore. But let's get back to your scholastic achievements, or lack of them. What subjects did you pass last term?
4: All of them, but English. Just barely, but I passed them. And I can't understand why I didn't pass English. I always done my homework very good.
0: Very well.
4: Very well.
0: Stretch, isn't it true that you couldn't always do your work properly because of the other pupils harassing you?
4: I ain't never worked near as hard at any subject as I done in English, hardly.
0: But, it wasn't all your own fault that you failed. There were other students in the class, all kinds of students, doing all kinds of things.
4: Yeah, they were a swell bunch of kids, all right. But you know something, Miss Brooks? It wasn't the grammar that done it.
0: No? Then what did done it? Done did it. Who did it? How's everything?
4: It was the composition that made Miss Enright flunk me. We was allowed to pick our own theme.
2: We were allowed to pick our own theme.
4: Yous too, huh? Like I said, we could write about anything we wanted. So I got my idea off on the radio.
0: It's not very bright of me to ask, but what kind of a radio idea did you write about?
4: I wrote in 25 words or less, "I hate English because."
5: Come in.
0: Good morning, Mr. Conklin. Can I speak to you for a moment?
5: If you know how to speak at all, you can. But if it's permission you want, you may.
0: Sorry, Mr. Conklin. I haven't taken English since I was a girl. But I'd like to request a transfer for one of the students here. He's in Miss Enright's class at the present time.
5: But, Miss Brooks, the new term has already started. You know we can't issue any transfers at this late date.
0: Oh, but this case is extraordinary, Mr. Conklin. A boy's life is being made miserable by his classmates.
5: What boy?
0: Fabian Snodgrass. They call him all sorts of names.
5: Anything worse than Fabian Snodgrass?
0: Thing, they call him Stretch.
5: Stretch? What's so terrible about that? I'm sorry, Miss Brooks, I can't do anything for you.
0: But Mr. Conklin, he failed English last term because of the conditions in Miss Enright's class. And if she fails him in his test this term, he won't be eligible for athletics.
5: Athletics? And... there's too much emphasis on athletics in the school system now. No, Miss Brooks, the boy stays where he is. Come in.
6: Well, hello, O.C. Oh, I'm sorry. Didn't know you were busy.
5: Oh, come in, J.B., come in. Miss Brooks, this is Jason Brill, principal of Clay City High.
0: How do you do, Mr. Brill?
6: How do you do, Miss Brooks?
5: What brings you all the way to Madison, J.B.?
6: Well, everything's running so smoothly at Clay City, I thought I'd drop over and find out how things were with you. I heard you had a fire over here last week.
5: A fire? Oh, it was nothing at all, really.
0: No, indeed. Some teacher just blew a fuse, that's all.
6: Yes. You got yourself locked in the storeroom, too, didn't you?
5: Perhaps you'd better go into my inner office, if you'll excuse us, Miss Brooks.
0: But I still want to talk to you, Mr. Conklin.
5: I'll talk to you later. Just wait here in my outer office.
0: All right, Mr. Conklin, I'll wait right here.
6: You sure I'm not disturbing you, Osgood? That teacher out there, a pretty bit of baggage, isn't she?
5: Yes, she is. I'd like to check her sometime.
6: Well, Osgood, we haven't seen each other since the big Clay City Madison High football game. We gave you a good drubbing in that one, 79 to nothing, wasn't it?
5: It was not. It was 78 to nothing. But we had a good excuse for losing that one.
6: Yes, I know. Your team showed up. That was nothing to what our basketball team is going to do to you tonight. Why, we should win by 40 points.
5: What? Why, we'll wipe up the gym with you.
6: Will you care to make a little wager on that, Osgood?
5: I'm not a betting man, and you know it.
6: Oh, come on, Osgood. Just to make things interesting, how about a nice new hat to the winner?
5: Well, I do need a new hat. You're on, J.B.
6: Fine. Well, I'll be running along now. See you at the game tonight, and may the best team from Clay City win.
5: You haven't a chance. Oh, well, you're still here, Miss Brooks.
0: Yes, Mr. Conklin.
6: Well, goodbye, Miss Brooks.
0: Goodbye, Mr. Brill.
6: Oh, and Osgood.
5: Yes?
6: If you want to, you can check her with me sometime.
5: Old reprobate. Now then, Miss Brooks, come to the point. Just what do you want me to do about this,
0: Stretch. Stretch Snodgrass. Just because a kid happens to be a star basketball player is no reason for other kids to make fun of him.
5: I'm sorry, Miss Brooks. I can't change the rules in the middle of a semester just on account of some star basketball player. After all, there are other students in this school who did you say, star basketball player?
0: Yes, sir.
5: And if he passes a test today, he's eligible for the game tonight?
0: That's right, Mr. Conklin. And your own daughter Harriet and Walter and everybody seems to think that he'll have a better chance if I give him the examination.
5: Miss Brooks, in a democratically operated high school, no boy should be forced to remain in surroundings that are not conducive to his getting the most out of the school curriculum. I'll have him transferred at once. There's just one thing I insist on.
0: Yes, Mr. Conklin?
5: The test must be absolutely impartial. At Madison, we have just one standard procedure, one examination.
0: With liberty and justice for all.
1: Come on, Walter. There's Mr. Boynton.
2: Okay, Harriet.
1: Pardon us, Mr. Boynton, but the cafeteria is pretty packed today.
7: Oh, yes, I know. Why don't you sit at this table with me?
2: Now, that's what I call taking the bait. I mean, thanks, Mr. Boynton. We wanted to talk to you before Miss Brooks came up. You see, Stretch is taking his English test in Miss Brooks' free period right after lunch.
7: Oh, but I thought Stretch was in Miss Enright's class.
1: He was, but Daddy transferred him because he doesn't want the boy to be unhappy.
2: Now it's up to us, especially you as basketball coach, to see that Miss Brooks is in a very good mood when she gives him the test. Maybe she'll even let us be there.
7: But what can I do?
2: Oh, just be nice. You know, even if she doesn't order salad, spread a little oil around.
7: I'm always courteous to Miss Brooks.
2: Well, then be more than courteous. Be civil.
7: Well, what my attitude toward Miss Brooks has to do with...
1: She's coming over now. Be terribly nice.
2: Remember, this is the biggest game you'll ever coach.
0: Hello, Mr. Boynton.
7: Well, how do you do, Miss Brooks?
0: How are you, Harriet, Walter?
1: Oh, we're fine, Miss Brooks. Won't you join us?
2: Oh, sit right here by Mr. Boynton. I'll move the chairs closer together. There.
0: Thank you. Now then, what looks good today?
2: You do, Miss Brooks. You look simply lovely.
0: Well, that's high praise coming from you, Walter.
2: It should have come from you, Mr. Boynton.
0: Hmm?
2: Miss Brooks, if you'll just tell me what you want, I'll go get your tray filled up.
0: I really haven't given it much thought.
7: Well, neither have I.
1: That's one nice thing about having a perfect figure. You can eat anything.
7: Oh, I don't think my figure's so perfect.
1: Not you, Mr. Boynton. Miss Brooks. Here, let me wipe off the table in front of you.
7: No, pass me those glasses of water, will you, Walter?
2: Yeah.
7: Thank you. Here's one for you, Miss Brooks.
2: Oh, here, Miss Brooks. Take my knives and forks, too. I'm not hungry just yet.
0: I am. I'm starved. I'd eat some roast beef today if it wasn't so expensive.
2: Expensive? What's that got to do with anything? Mr. Boynton's treating you.
0: There goes the water.
7: It must have gone down the wrong pipe.
0: Yeah, the pipe that likes to go Dutch. Look, I appreciate this attention, but there's something I think you all ought to know.
2: What's that?
0: I'm giving Stretch his eligibility test in private.
1: In private?
0: That's right. And if you'll meet me after school, I'll refund all courtesies extended to me during this lunch period. Now, Stretch, you say you completed the written portion of the examination?
4: Yes, ma'am. To the best of my ability.
0: I was afraid of that. Well, put the papers to one side and we'll get into the oral test.
2: Oh, excuse me, Miss Brooks.
0: What do you want, Walter?
2: I forgot my rubbers. Oh, don't pay any attention to me, though. Just keep going. Hi, Stretch.
0: Never mind that.
2: Sorry. You're on your own, kid. I'll just look around over here.
0: Well, keep away from Stretch. First question.
1: I just want to come in for a minute, Miss Brooks.
0: For what, Harriet?
1: I lost my fountain pen. I'm sure it's in one of these desks. Oh, you go right ahead, Miss Brooks. Hi, Stretch.
4: Hi, Harriet. Why don't you look over here by me?
0: Cut that out. Where do you think you are?
4: Well, she's pretty.
0: It's a good thing that wasn't one of the test questions. Look, Stretch, you're fond of radio shows. Now, just make believe you're on a quiz program.
7: I beg your pardon, Miss Brooks, but I think I left a book in here.
0: This test should have been given in the Rose Bowl.
2: Mr. Boynton. Stretch is about to get the oral test.
7: Oh, well, I'll be very quiet, Miss Brooks.
0: So will Stretch, I'm afraid. But here goes. Question one. Name three plays by William Shakespeare.
4: William who?
0: Shakespeare. He was a tall, thin fellow with a little goatee.
4: Oh, him. Three plays, huh?
0: Mm-hmm.
2: Maybe I shouldn't look for my rubbers now. Maybe it's just much ado about nothing.
0: Walter!
4: Much ado about nothing?
1: He said it, Miss Brooks. That's one answer right. Go ahead, Stretch. Think of another one.
4: Another one?
2: Don't make any mistakes now. This could easily become a comedy of errors.
4: A comedy of errors?
7: Good for you, Stretch. Now, just one more.
0: Why, Mr. Boynton, I'm surprised at you giving a pupil hints in a private test.
7: But, Miss Brooks, I didn't say anything. I'm just rooting for the boy.
0: Oh, well, I guess this is something of a tempest in a teapot.
4: I think I got the third one, Miss Brooks.
0: What is it?
4: Teapot.
0: That is absolutely wrong. Would you like to try for Tempest?
4: Yeah, Tempest.
0: Next question. What plays did Shakespeare write between the two entitled Pericles, Prince of Tyre, and Coriolanus? Where did everybody go?
4: Would you repeat the question, please?
0: Certainly. What plays did Shakespeare write between the two entitled Pericles, Prince of Tyre, and Coriolanus?
8: Well, don't stand there. Think, boy, think!
0: Well, Mr. Conklin, I have the result of both tests, written and oral.
7: Good, good. Just put everything on my desk here. I'm not even going to check these papers, Miss Brooks. I'm that sure of your integrity.
0: Thank you, Mr. Conklin, but as you know, we weren't alone
7: for
0: the test.
7: Never mind that, Miss Brooks. The examination was based on the 100% system.
0: That's right, but every once in a while, somebody...
7: Please, Miss Brooks. It's all done with. Passing is 65%, is that correct?
0: Yes, sir.
7: Fine. Now, what was the boy's mark?
0: 39.
7: Miss Brooks, I would like you to jot down my latest ruling on eligibility for athletic activities.
0: Proceed, Mr. Conklin.
7: No student who has previously failed a subject will be eligible for any athletic team if he fails the first two tests in any term.
0: Mr. Conklin, may I say that I have never seen such touching concern for the hopes and ambitions of Madison students.
7: Well, thank you, Miss Brooks. I remember when I was a boy struggling.
0: Oh, and one more thing, Mr. Conklin.
7: Yes?
0: When you get your new hat, wear it in good health.
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0: And now, once again, here is our Miss Brooks.
1: Well, we gave the Clay City team a pretty thorough drubbing. And right after the game, I congratulated Mr. Boynton. Honestly, Mr. Boynton, I thought you did a superb job of coaching.
2: Oh, thanks, Miss Brooks, but the kids deserve most of the credit. They played a great game.
1: Yes, they did. You know something, Mr. Boynton? I haven't been so excited at a basketball game since I swallowed a whistle in Teachers College.
2: Miss Brooks, that's pretty serious. What did you do about it?
1: Nothing, but I intend to see a doctor about it one of these days.
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0: For mystery liberally sprinkled with laughs, listen to Mr. and Mrs. North. 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Bob Lamond speaking. 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
2: Yes, it's the Baby Snooks Show, which will star Fanny Bryce as Baby Snooks with Hanley Stafford as Daddy, Carmen Dragon and his orchestra, and vocalist Bob Graham, and our special guest of the day, Eddie Cantor. And brought to you by Sanka Coffee, the coffee that's 100% flavor-rich, so you'll always enjoy it, and 90% caffeine-free, so it will never interfere with sleep. It is late afternoon in the Higgins household in Sycamore Terrace, and Baby Snooks has not come home from school. Daddy and Mommy are frantic with worry. Daddy has been making a tour of the town in search of Snooks, and he's just now coming in the house.
4: Is that you, Lancelot?
5: Yes, dear. Did Snooks come home?
4: No. Didn't you find her anywhere?
5: Not a trace. I went to the park, the drugstore, the movie theater.
4: What was playing?
5: What's that got to do with it? It was called Flaming Passion. Snooks wouldn't be interested in seeing that.
4: Oh, no. No, of course not. She's already seen it four times.
5: Well, I don't know where else to look for her.
4: Did you try the bakery shop?
5: Bakery shop?
4: Yes. Mrs. Schultz tells me she often goes in there and steals the coffee cake.
5: I should have thought of that.
4: Take your feet off that chair.
5: Oh, yes, dear. Say, do you think she could be at the public library?
4: No, I doubt it. Isn't her library card in that big book there?
5: Oh, yes. My, what did she take this book out for? A critical analysis of pre-Renaissance Gothic architecture. Now, what did she take out a big book like that for?
4: It makes more spitballs.
5: Oh, what's the matter with that kid?
4: Well, remember, you're her father. Watch your ashes.
5: Oh, yes, dear. Doesn't she know that's public property? I'll just wait till she comes home.
4: Oh, I wish she would come home.
5: Well, don't you worry, dear. She'll show up. I have Uncle Louie and Aunt Sophie out hunting for her. This isn't the first time she's been late.
4: But not this late. And ice cream for dinner, and she hasn't done anything naughty.
5: Nothing that we know of.
4: Maybe that's Snooks.
5: It's Uncle Louie. Don't slam the door.
4: Remember the picture. Hang the picture up again, Lancelot.
5: Yes. The house?
4: Any news, Uncle Louie?
6: Oh, not a thing. My bookie skipped town.
5: Oh, we don't care about the races.
6: Oh? No?
5: Didn't you go to the police station?
6: Oh, yes, that I did. I didn't think you knew.
4: Oh, please, Uncle Louie. Please tell us what happened.
6: Oh, it was nothing. I pleaded guilty and they let me off with a small fine.
5: Small fine?
6: Yeah.
5: I sent you to the police station to find out about Snooks.
6: Well, so you did, but how do you like that? The low-down cheats took my check without batting an eye. I'll sue him if that check turns out to be good.
5: Oh, a lot of help you've been.
6: Well, what about Snooks? A great little girl. Great.
5: Louie, try to be sensible. Don't you realize Snooks is gone?
6: How did you ever arrange it?
5: No. Maybe something terrible has happened. Can't you think where she might be?
6: Let me see. I have it. I'll go look in the pool parlor at the corner.
5: Oh, don't be ridiculous. What would she be doing at the pool parlor?
6: Well, you know Snooks. Maybe she's behind the eight ball again.
5: So, I'll go down and see. Goodbye, folks. Louie, don't slap it.
6: Don't.
4: Hang the picture up again, Lancelot.
5: Yes, dear.
4: Well, answer the phone, Lancelot.
5: Oh, yes, dear. Hello?
7: Hello, Lancelot, dear boy.
5: It's Aunt Sophie. Did you find out anything, Aunt Sophie?
7: About Snooks? No. The most unfortunate thing happened. I fainted.
5: Uh-huh. In front of whose mansion?
7: The Van Pisters. And you'll never guess what.
5: They just happened to be having a big, swanky party.
7: Well, however did you know?
5: Well, last week you sprained your ankle and they had to carry you into the Kensington's tea dansant. The week before, you had a sunstroke.
7: Now, never mind. They just happened to be unfortunate accidents.
5: Why don't you forget your phony social aspirations? After all, we both know you used to be a waitress in a hash house.
7: Why, Lancelot, that is merely a figment of your imagination.
5: All right. Forget about it, Aunt Sophie. Just bring me some hotcakes.
7: One stack of wheat's coming up! Lancelot, for shame. How can you resort to such low-down trickery? A fine way to treat a weekend guest. I bid you to yours.
5: Weekend guest. Since when is it 3 years from Friday to Monday?
4: Lancelot.
5: Oh, I'm sorry, dear. It's just that I'm so upset about Snooks. Well, I'm going to do something practical right now. I'm going over to the radio station. Eddie Cantor is doing a program. Maybe he'll broadcast an appeal about Snooks.
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9: All right. All right, thank you, fellas. Now, remember, Union, I go back on the air with my program September the 26th. It's only 10 days away. Now, let's run over. I'm going to love that gal. Make it good, huh?

that gal like she's never been kissed before. And though I miss that gal, she's the baby I'm waiting for. We'll never part again. She'll hold my heart again. Perhaps

0: Hey, that's good, boy. That's fine.
1: Oh, excuse me, sir.
0: Yeah.
1: I'm Lancelot Higgins. Do you run this studio?
0: Run the studio? If I ran it, do you think I'd let myself get away with the things I get away with? I'm Eddie Cantor.
1: Oh, well, Mr. Cantor, I came here for help.
0: Well, I get pleasure out of helping people. What is your trouble?
1: My little daughter is lost.
0: I see. Would you like to borrow one of mine?
1: Oh, no.
2: No.
0: Take your choice. There's Marilyn and Marjorie. There's Janet.
1: Senator,
0: there's Edna. I can go on like this for days, you know.
1: I just want my own dear little Snooks.
0: I'm terribly sorry, Mr. Higgins. An only child, no doubt?
1: I have three others. How many children have you?
0: I don't know. When I left home this morning, Ida wasn't...
1: Huh?
0: Mr. Higgins, I've been in the maternity ward so often they served me aspirin with my monogram on it. So you see, I'm in a position to give you some advice.
1: Well, thank you.
0: You say you have four little girls, huh?
1: No, two of them are boys.
0: Boys. In that case, you can give me some advice.
1: Please, Mr. Cameron. I thought if only we could make some sort of radio appeal, we might find Snooks immediately.
0: Well, I'll speak to my announcer, Harry Von Zell. Maybe he could slip in the announcement with his commercial, huh?
1: Well, swell. I don't know how to thank
0: him. No need. Glad to do it. Now, let me take some notes on her appearance. What does your little girl look like?
1: Well, did you see Meet Me in St. Louis?
0: Oh, yes. You mean she looks like Margaret O'Brien?
1: No, Marjorie Mays.
0: And now she's lost.
1: Yes.
0: Let me be the first to congratulate you.
1: Oh, but you don't understand. I want to find her.
0: Well, everybody to his taste, but I warn you, the older they get, the harder they are to lose. That's what George Gessel told me. I'll tell you what I want to do. Anyhow, I'm pretty good at this sort of thing. When did you first notice that she was missing?
1: Well, not for quite a while. I was busy in my laboratory working on a new invention, a fuel substitute.
0: Really?
1: Yes. It's a powdery substance. You simply drop it in water and use it for gas.
0: What's it called? Salopatica? Seriously, why don't you take me home with you? Perhaps I can track her down for you.
1: Oh, no, I wouldn't ask you.
0: Let's be on our way. I want to meet your family.
1: Well, you asked for it.
3: Well, there they go, Wilcox. But I bet they'll never be able to find Snooks.
4: Well, Carmen Dragon, I suppose you could.
3: Oh, maybe. Remember how the Pied Piper of Hamelin called all the children to him with music?
4: Yeah.
3: Well, suppose I try to get Snooks that way. Listen.
4: All right. Come out, come out. Say, maybe you ought to use your musical influence on those grown-ups who are disturbed by the caffeine in the coffee they drink. You know what their first words are every morning, don't you? That's right. They never sleep a wink. The caffeine in their coffee keeps them awake. Now, if they'd drink Sanka coffee, they'd sing a different tune. Because Sanka coffee has had 97% of the caffeine taken out, so it can't interfere with sleep. And have you heard how wonderful Sanka coffee tastes? You bet it's good. Fragrant, delicious, roaster fresh, too. You'll never miss a wink of sleep, and you'll always enjoy every cup you drink of Sanka coffee. Carmen Dragon and his orchestra with June is busting out all over.

0: that you, Lancelot?
1: Yes, dear.
0: Oh, Lancelot, I haven't heard a word about Snooks.
1: Well, I've got someone here who might help us. Dear, I'd like you to meet Eddie Cantor.
0: How do you do? Are you one of Snooks' little friends?
2: Madam, don't let my young appearance fool you. I'm old enough to be Snooks' brother. Older brother, oldest. Oh, ooh, ah.
1: Mommy, this is Eddie Cantor.
0: Who?
1: Oh, you know him. If you knew Susie and I know Susie. Oh, what a gal.
0: Oh, Lancelot. Lancelot, how can you act so stupid at a time like this?
2: Stupid? I've made a good living. Seriously, Mrs. Higgins. Mrs. Higgins, I came here to be of assistance. I want to do anything I can to help you find Snooks.
0: Oh, I've been racking my brain.
2: I noticed a funny sound here. Go ahead.
0: You know, just before you came in, I almost established contact with her.
2: What's that?
1: Oh, don't mind her, Eddie. She thinks she's psychic.
2: Well, don't scoff. It's perfectly possible. All women have a sort of a sixth sense.
1: They do.
2: Did you ever try to sneak in at 3 a.m. after a poker game?
1: I see what you mean.
2: Sure, they're all equipped with radar. I'm just kidding, Mrs. Higgins. You stay here and try to contact Snooks. Mr. Higgins, would you show me the place where she was last seen?
1: All right, it was up in the twins' nursery. Come on,
2: let's go. Nice little house you've got here.
1: Well, it wasn't this nice when we bought it.
2: No?
1: We've made changes in a lot of the rooms. Here's the baby's nursery.
2: Baby's nursery? I bet you made a lot of changes in here, too.
1: I'd like to have a nickel for everyone I folded and pinned on those two babies.
2: Me too. I was as fast as lightning in my day. Oh, yeah.
1: Yeah, but you're probably pretty rusty now.
2: Oh, I don't know. One doesn't lose a touch. Wouldn't be a bit surprised if I could beat you right now.
1: Bet you $10.
2: You're on.
1: You take one of the twins, and I'll take the other.
2: Yeah.
1: Here's yours.
2: Yeah. Oh, sure. Mine would cry. Sure. This was a better idea than we thought.
1: Ready?
2: Ready.
1: All clear for action?
2: All clear.
1: Material unfolded.
2: Pin free and clear.
1: Go.
2: Roger.
1: Once over, twice over.
2: Up we go, under we go, left side, right side.
1: Hey, no pain.
2: What's the matter? What'd I do?
1: You can't do that. You forgot the powder.
2: Well, I always use the powder afterward.
1: After you've diapered them? How?
2: I leave an opening, that's how.
1: Quiet. Here comes Aunt Sophie.
3: Well, what's going on here?
1: Oh, we put daisies on the baby. Babies on the daisy.
2: Daisies on the baby. He said, Bobby, I would have killed him.
3: You both have a... Oh, say. Well, you both have a poor sense of direction. Look how high up you've got them. You've gagged the kids.
2: Well, we felt we could use a gag here.
3: A comedian!
1: Oh, he certainly is. This is Eddie Cantor.
3: What, the Eddie Cantor?
1: Mm-hmm. Yes.
3: Oh, Mr. Cantor. Why, I remember the first time I saw you.
2: What a memory. Really?
3: Yeah. Yeah, sure. Why, you had been a star for years.
2: Years? Take it easy now.
3: Well, yes, I got in for half price.
2: Yeah, why? Were you in the service? I didn't know they had wax in the Civil War.
3: Why, Mr. Cantor, I take back all the nice things I said about you. I bid you Avar Dupoy.
2: Dupoy on you too.
1: Well, Mr. Cantor, it's getting later, and still no sign of Snooks.
2: Now, you say you last saw the child here in the nursery?
1: Oh, no. I didn't see her.
2: No?
1: The cook, Sunshine, was the last to see her.
2: Well, let me speak to her.
1: Well, I'll ask her if she'll see you.
2: You'll ask her? Tell her. Tell her I want to speak to her.
1: Evidently, you don't have help at your house.
2: Of course not. Not with six women in the house. I simply board each of them a carpet sweeper, and I stand in the middle of the room and direct traffic.
1: Well, now, look. Why don't you tell me what you want to ask the cook, and I'll ask her while I'm doing the dishes tonight.
2: Don't tell me she makes you wash the dishes.
4: Oh, only takes minutes.
2: Yeah, but why do you have to do it? Why not your wife?
4: Well, who'd sit with the cook's child?
2: Of course. I never thought of that.
4: It's really not so bad. She gets every Thursday night off.
2: Who, the cook?
4: No, my wife.
2: Why do you let her get away with so much?
4: Well, cooks are hard to get. Besides, she can lick me.
2: Yeah. Well, I'll be able to handle her. Come on, Higgins, to the kitchen. I'll see some time. Sunshine, I'd like a word with you.
5: Yeah?
2: That's the word. Goodbye.
4: Wait a minute. Sunshine, don't you know who this is? He's a famous radio comedian.
0: Oh, come right in, Mr. Holt.
4: No. This is Eddie Cantor.
0: Eddie Cantor. Well, come right in.
2: Oh, you like me, huh?
0: No, I just want to see how it feels to have ham in the kitchen again.
2: That's all. Let's get out of here, Higgins.
4: Wait, you said you were going to tell her off.
2: Don't be silly, Higgins. Why should I talk harshly to her? She might be somebody's father. Come on.
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0: You back again?
1: Well, I just thought...
0: Yeah?
1: A little refreshment for our guest.
0: If you mean that so-called radio comedian, no.
1: Now. Look, I'll fix it. Let's see, now, where would the coffee be?
0: Not in the oven.
1: Oh, no. Of course not. Well, here we are. Thank you, coffee.
2: What a coffee, Higgins.
1: What?
2: Why, Sanka's the coffee that lets everybody sleep. It's got the caffeine taken out, that's why. You see, it's the caffeine in coffee, not the coffee itself, that robs so many people of sleep.
1: How did you get in here again, Wilcox?
2: Oh, I was just passing by the kitchen window when I heard you say Sanka coffee. And at once I said to myself, Wilcox, if you're half the man I think you are, you'll go right in there and see if Mr. Higgins has had any news about Snooks. So here I am,
0: and
2: I...
0: Wouldn't be the Sanka...
2: Say, did you ever taste a coffee that could compare with it in richness and freshness and body? Why, a man would be mad to pass up a cup of Sanka coffee. But don't get me wrong. If I had to choose between Snooks and Sanka coffee...
1: There isn't any news of Snooks, Wilcox.
2: Oh, too bad. Well, I'll just finish up my coffee and go then. I know you'd rather be alone at a time like this, Higgins. So long. Now, back to our search for Baby Snooks.
1: Well, we've gone through the house, Mr. Campbell.
3: Are you sure you've told me everything, Higgins?
1: Everything I know.
3: And I've spoken to everybody in your family?
1: Everybody except Uncle Louis Groot.
3: Well, where is...
1: Here we are, back in the living room. Uncle Louis! Get out from under that sofa.
3: Well, all right. But if you weren't such a cheapskate, I wouldn't have to search for your cigars like a sneak thief.
1: If you'd buy your own, I wouldn't have to hide them all the time.
3: I choose to take that as an insult. I've got a good mind to pack up and leave.
1: Oh, yes?
3: Right after supper.
4: Who's your bug-eyed companion here?
3: Who's his... Bug-eyed?
1: Louis, that's no way to talk to a guest in my house. This is Eddie Cantor. And he's going to ask you a few questions.
3: Yeah. I got an alibi, mister. I was standing there minding my own business.
1: Wait a minute.
3: It was a nice conversation we had. Look, I'm not a detective. I just want to ask you a few amateur questions.
4: Oh, well, go ahead. I'll give you a few professional answers.
1: Being questioned is nothing new for Louis.
3: Well, don't worry. He won't outsmart me. What's your name?
4: Louis Groot.
3: Where were you born?
4: New Orleans.
3: How old are you?
4: 55.
3: Are you a citizen?
4: Yeah, are you?
3: Yes.
4: Age?
3: 53.
4: Born?
3: New York.
4: Name?
3: Eddie Cantor. Who's asking who?
1: Is he? I told you wouldn't get anything out of him.
4: Well, I'll be running along. Don't hesitate to call on me.
3: Goodbye, Mr. Groot.
4: So long, Bug-Eye.
3: Bug-Eye.
1: Don't slam the door.
3: Such strange people.
1: Yes, I wish I could lose him instead of Snooks. Oh, poor little Snooks.
3: I'm terribly sorry I haven't been able to help you, Mr. Higgins. Of course, I will make an announcement on the radio, but I wish I could do something in the meantime.
1: Oh, you couldn't do anything. Nothing can take the place of my little girl.
3: Not even me?
1: You.
3: Well, I feel I've been listening to Snooks so often, I could use just as
1: really,
3: well...
1: Oh, really? That's impossible.
5: Why, Daddy?
1: Oh, no! No, not that!
5: I want to be Snooks.
1: Now, how can you? You're Eddie Cantor and Snooks is Snooks.
5: I want to be Snooks!
1: This is silly. You're not a child.
5: What am I?
1: What do you think you are?
5: An elephant.
1: You are not.
5: When I grow up, Daddy, can I be an elephant?
1: Why, of course not. Why should you want to be an elephant?
5: So I can squirt water through my nose.
1: Look, let me tell you something.
5: All right, I'll sit on your lap.
1: No.
5: You want to sit on my lap, Dad?
1: Aren't you acting a little bit silly?
5: Uh-huh. Of course, it's way past my bedtime, Daddy.
1: Well, what do you want me to do about it?
5: Tuck me in my little bed and put me to sleep, Daddy?
1: Oh, sure. I carry you up to the nursery and tuck you in bed. Anything else you want?
5: Yes.
1: What?
5: Kiss me.
1: Don't do that.
5: Daddy.
1: What?
5: I want to get out of bed.
1: What for?
5: You know. I'm thirsty, Daddy. I'm thirsty.
1: Never mind. I'm not listening.
5: You'll be sorry.
1: I'm sorry enough now. Don't bother me.
5: If I don't bother you and go to sleep, can I go out and play with the girls tomorrow, Daddy?
1: Oh, what would you be doing playing with little girls?
3: Who said anything about little girls?
1: That's the last straw. You want to be Snooks, eh?
5: Uh-huh.
1: And you want me to treat you just like I treat her?
5: Yeah.
1: Come here, dear.
5: Here I am, little Daddy. What do you want?
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0: Music has an incredible ability to proclaim the soul's language beyond what mere words can speak. That is what we seek as we invite our guests to share their song of the soul. Be it joy and laughter, sorrow and tears, awe and insight, or deepest devotion, as we visit and listen, we are all part of a spiritual voyage called Song of the Soul. I'm grateful to have Greg Greenway sharing his music today for Song of the Soul, especially since I delayed so long in contacting him. You see, I first learned of Greg's work as part of Brother Son with Joe Jenks and Pat Wichter about 10 years ago. After that, there has been his work with Reggie Harris, who has also been my guest a couple of times, with the two of them performing as Deeper Than the Skin. I'm grateful that Greg has been successful in his wrestling with cancer, rising perennial in the face of adversity, so I could finally invite him to join us. There's a powerful current of love and connection throughout Greg's music, which you'll feel in this hour, and maybe it will energize you in that direction as well. While he's Virginia-born, much of his career has been in Massachusetts, though now he has moved back to Virginia and is growing in that ground. I had big help on today's show from Andrew Jansen. There is an uncut version of this interview with a bonus 13 minutes on northernspiritradio.org. We now head to Ashland, Virginia via Zoom for a visit with Greg Greenway. Welcome, Greg. It's great to have you here for Song of the Soul.
1: Thanks, Mark. This is the quickest turnaround, I think, of somebody I'd never met before, and now I'm being interviewed by you.
0: Yeah, great. It was amazing. I reached out to you. Are you always this organized?
1: No, especially not beforehand. But I mean, I've been through a lot in the last 2 years, so I'm kind of making a re-entrance into the music world again. I just did Falcon Ridge Folk Festival, which the post from that is what you saw, which reminded you of me. And so I am following up on absolutely everything, you know, because I've got to rebuild my schedule after 2 years of being off of it.
0: You know, I've never been to Falcon Ridge, the folk festival, but several of my friends, and of course I've got a lot of friends who are musicians from my 21 years of doing this show, and I saw pictures of several of them there and commented, connected. Tell me about Falcon Ridge Folk Festival. What's it

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1: The scene, totally different. So when I re-entered and made my first record, Road Walking Down, my manager at the time sent my CD to, they had an emerging artist thing on Friday afternoon, like a lot of festivals have, and I got picked, and that really started all of this. So it's like a family reunion for me to go back there. This time, maybe I should just say, you know, what happened in my life, but I mean, I was diagnosed over 2 years ago with multiple myeloma. And that's a little bit of a shock because, A, I didn't know what it was. I did know that it was treatable but not curable. So I had to undergo the stem cell transplant process. So that just took me out of the world for, you know, a good year. And I couldn't really do anything unmasked until just recently. You know, this is sort of my second coming back to acoustic music from my career choice and then from my, you know, my disease. So it was great to be back there. I couldn't tell you how many total people. It's not a huge festival now. It used to be pretty big. But what it is it's fantastic because the artists they pick really love playing there, and they do a really great job of mixing us up with workshops, you know, and having us sing against each other or with each other, etc. The last time I was there was just before I was diagnosed, and driving up in my car, I'm singing, you know, everything's great, you know, and then suddenly something just leapt on my throat and literally could not get rid of it. I had laryngitis for the entire festival, and that was really frustrating. So coming back this time with my full voice, you know, I had all my notes, I had all my energy, everything, and I had a lot of friends to sing with on stage. You know, at the end of my set, you know, Joe Jinks came up and sang In the Name of Love with me, something we did a million times in Brother Son, and my friend Cadence Carroll played percussion and sang, so that was just fantastic. And, you know, there were just people everywhere who knew my music, knew my history, so it was really a proud moment to get a standing O on my first set back and playing a lot of new music. So I just wanted to let them know that I ain't dead.
2: It's great to have you back. Then I think our listeners for Song of the Soul need to have a few samples of your music. They may or may not know Greg Greenway, even though you've got, what, 8 of your solo albums at least, 3 you did with Brother Son. Have you done with Reggie Harris?
1: I've done one with Reggie, yeah. We did a live one.
2: So maybe that makes it 12 albums that you're on?
1: Something like that.
2: Well, let's give people a taste of Greg Greenway. Where do we start?
1: Might as well start with the first one I sent you, In the Name of Love.
2: Tell me about this. It's got a pride in parentheses. What does that mean?
1: It was inspired by a U2 song that's called In the Name of Love. It's called Pride in the Name of Love, and the In the Name of Love is in parentheses. When the Folk Alliance, the National Folk Alliance, went to Memphis, right, I went to the National Civil Rights Museum, and that is the Lorraine Motel in Memphis, right, and walked through that, and so many people did the same thing. And we're all in this conference where we're all our business faces are on, and but you go to see this incredibly emotional place that's a time capsule culminating in, you go through the bus that Rosa Parks sat on, you walk past the statues of the 4 kids in Carolina sitting at the Woolworth lunch counter getting pulled off and things dumped on them and harassed. And then you go up to the third floor, room 306, where Dr. King spent the last minutes of his life. On the PA system overhead is Mahalia Jackson singing Precious Lord, which he would call her up in the middle of the night and ask her to sing that when he needed strength. So to go through all of that, right, and then it was this incredibly subliminal energy at that Folk Alliance. And I was doing a workshop with 2 friends of mine, and I said to them, do you know Pride in the Name of Love? And we all knew the song, but we didn't know the lyrics. So we decided what we would do to express all of that emotion that we were feeling about being there in Memphis is that we sang that song. And the room was full of singers. I mean, it's the Folk Alliance, so it was just nothing but musicians around. And I'm telling you, when we got to that chorus, it was like the room just grew wings and took off. And so when I left that Folk Alliance, a friend of mine gave me the books on tape version, a constructed version of Dr. King's autobiography, his writings put together. And there were 6 speeches of him actually doing a speech. And in all 6 of them, he said, make a way out of no way. And I just knew that I had

0: to write this song that would permanently ensconce it into my history, my musical history. That song would wait in that my guitar case every night when I open it, that I've got to rise up to that song, that I want to bring my audience there by hook or by crook. And so I'll never forget this. I was in Grace Norton Rogers Middle School in Hightstown, New Jersey, and I was warming up to go out and play a show, and I'd just been thinking, I need an R&B sounding guitar part that leads into the groove, or my version of the groove of that song. And I just, suddenly, it happened. And I was ecstatic. That's it. You know, it's like when you hook a very large fish. You know, you want to do nothing wrong. You don't want that thing to get off the hook. Well, I did not want this idea to escape me, so I wrote this song, and then I basically, the next Folk Alliance, you know, I brought it out. And then I think it was a big part of changing Brother Son's sets when we decided to do that at the end, because we all felt very strongly about what the song's talking about. But it just was the emotional punch at the end that, to me, this our sets just hadn't achieved yet. And boy, did we get there, you know. And then we would do Joe's Lady of the Harbor. That's making people cry. And then we're doing Love is the Water by Pat. And then we would do In the Name of Love. And that, man, that was like boom, boom, boom. Suddenly, to me, that just took us up a whole notch.
1: We've kept you waiting long enough, listeners. In the Name of Love is the song by Greg Greenway, joining us here today for Song of the Soul. His website, greggreenway.com. Here is In the Name of Love.

0: 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You'll find all our programs last 21 years, both for Song of Soul and Spirit in Action. That was In the Name of Love. Greg's here with me. I'm so happy to have you here. How much of a mountain was it, Greg, between the onset when you were arriving at Falcon Ridge way back, and all of a sudden you can't speak, can't sing, and when you're there this year, how many years was that?
1: It was 23 when I was there last and couldn't sing, so 3 years.
0: I just got to imagine, that's got to be, when you can't do the thing that is you singing, I think.
1: Yeah.
0: I hope I'm not selling you short by saying that.
1: No.
0: I mean, you can still do keyboards, right?
1: Still play keyboards, still play guitar. And fortunately, you know, the Friday night when I was in the round with everybody, I said, I got nothing. You guys are going to have to get me through it. And they did. You know, the three other people on stage, and I would like to remember that now. They helped me frog through it. It was Mary Gaucher. I think it was Chris Matthews. And I think it was the Kennedys. They all just jumped up. And so I chose my songs that everybody can do. It's one of the big influences of mine from Reggie Harris that I do Deeper Than the Skin with. He's really taught me about the movement and movement songs and zipper songs, you know, songs that you can just immediately, the audience gets. And so, you know, Mighty Long Way is, we're going to hear that later. And I like to start the night with that because, A, it's a cappella. And, you know, people give you, like, unreasonable amounts of credit for singing a cappella when you're a singer. When you're a singer, that's the time you can hear yourself best, you know, singing a cappella. But then, you know, you just engage the audience and let them know that they're a part of this night, they're part of this song. I have several songs like that, so I could hand it over to the people who had voices. And some people said, you know, it was almost better like that, you know, because it was so great to see them helping you.
0: When I was in college at one point, there was a period where I had on and off of not exactly laryngitis. I had problems with my throat. But I went into a speech communications class one day. I'm listening to lecture and they ask questions. I raise my hand. I open my mouth. I couldn't say a word. It's like, this is speech class. How can I not say a word in this one? It really is world-changing to have that. Just a couple more things about In the Name of Love. You've been to the museum, you're seeing the stuff, it's affecting you that way. Does it go back for you, the connection with Gandhi or with MLK Jr., or is that more roots for you too?
1: Well, the roots come with the idea that I grew up in Richmond, Virginia, the ex-capital of the Confederacy. So what I was handed in my life was the story of the lost cause, that those statues on Monument Avenue were beautiful works of art and celebrations of, you know, the honor and glory of the Southern soldier. So you get that from all the people who know you and love you. And then life starts to look a little bit different than what you've been told. So I was a basketball player and a musician, so I crossed color lines in Richmond before a lot of people did. And then you start looking at, you know, it creates an incredible conflict inside of you. There is a dissonance between what you've been told in this old pretty story about the South, which was reflected in the media in so many ways, but this romance of the South, and then you realize that this is about an economic system. This is about owning human beings. This is about, guess what? Being a slave owner has as much an effect on you in some way, morally, spiritually, every other way, as it does on the enslaved person. So if you're a culture that's based on that, take a look in the mirror. What's it doing to you? That became a big question for me. You know, and I'm 50 miles north of Jamestown, up the James River. You start this long journey, and that's when I met Reggie. You know, we were in the green room at the Village Gate in a famous jazz club. We had no business being in a jazz club, but it was a Phil Oakes song night, believe it or not. And Sonny Oakes had booked like 50 people, so there's plenty of time in the back room, in the green room, to talk. So Reggie's African-American, so we just started talking and just, boom, found out that we were born 3 days apart and had experience. He was born in Philly, but his ancestry. I'm sitting here in Ashland, Virginia. His ancestry started from a white Confederate brigadier general who impregnated an enslaved woman six times, and that's where his family started, 5 miles that direction. So we just had all of these things to talk about. We started talking about race almost immediately because it's been a big thing in my life, coming where I came from, that incredible sense of anxiety growing up in Richmond at that time. So, yes, it's been a very big part of it, and that's why I followed King's story, which led, of course, to Gandhi, who the story is amazing. If anybody wants to follow the skeletal structure of the civil rights movement, read a three-book series by Taylor Branch called America During the King Years. That will answer all of your questions. It's an incredible piece of scholarship, but it just talks about when Dr. King was 17 years old in a seminary outside of Philadelphia, he went to see someone named Mordecai Johnson, who had just been to India and talked about passive resistance. And then King went out and went to the bookstore and bought everything he could read about Gandhi and passive resistance. And so there's this very famous picture of King in his office standing in front of a picture of Gandhi. And this, to me, is the beginning of how things get better. You understand and see the courage of people who've had to live under those conditions. And the whole, you know, where we live now in the world of ICE, you know, that the Supreme Court says it's okay to racially profile. This is just the strangest world imaginable to me. So I have to get well and keep singing because this is where I came from and this is where I want to go.
0: Well, then let's have you keep singing. What should we do next?
1: Well, you know, after just talking about that, I think we should do Big Wide World, because that literally is my story. I took the first verses. Reggie and I do Change Is Gonna Come by Sam Cooke. And that's not a song I would sing as a white guy, but when Reggie and I sing it together, it's just so uplifting. So I took the first verses of Change Is Gonna Come, took the first line of the verse, and started off that lyric from, you know, and made it into my song. And so in there, a major quote is from Dr. King, where he said, in Memphis, he said, why is he so confident that it's going to get better? The moral arc of the universe bends toward justice. Why? Because no lie can live forever. And that line just hit me in the chest, because no lie can live forever. And then I bounce over to Curtis Mayfield for a little bit for the bridge. So this is a song constructed by several heroes of mine, but it tells you about my upbringing, my life.
0: We'll do it with Big Wide World by Greg Greenlee.

0: as you Song of the Soul listeners heard, Greg Greenway is telling his life, his being, his change, his becoming in that song, Big Wide World, from the album Between Hello and Goodbye, which is released, by the way, I think 2023, which that's right when the multiple myeloma is hitting you. So, wow, all that you're becoming, and you, it's like there's a change coming.
1: Yeah.
0: Probably the myeloma was not the change that you were hoping for at that point.
1: Nope.
0: I want to ask you a thing or two right after I remind listeners that this is Song of the Soul. I've been going 21 years. 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And it's maybe ironic that I'm talking to, I guess, a southerner from Virginia, right? 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So that's where the Northern was born of. 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So when you want to get a hold of Greg Greenway, greggreenway.com, it's pretty straightforward. Track us down, listen to more music, and Greg's got something like 12 albums out there, solo and with other folks. So track him down via his website and those two other sites with Reggie Harris. It's deeperthantheskin.com. And with Joe Jenks and Pat Wichter, it was brothersun.com. 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So like I said, we were just talking about Big Wide World, and you're giving your history there, and I didn't see any mention of your Sunday school classes and how you learned how to make this Big Wide World so good. Tell me why that's not there.
1: My parents tried, well, especially my mother, tried to get me to go to a Baptist church. And I should say an unair-conditioned Baptist church in Richmond. It was a struggle. Yeah, I have a song on the Brother Son record called I Won't Look Down, and it comes from Gandhi's statement, you should never look down on someone other than to help them up. And yeah, the song starts out basically talking about, you know, they tried to raise me up in a house like this. Love for your fellow man with an asterisk. Because that's kind of what it was, and everybody was all holy and Christian between the hour of 11 and 12. And then I saw a lot of hypocrisy and racism going on outside of that, and a lot of violence. Just a lot of violent culture around where I grew up.
0: Well, you can make us happy if you do share another song.
1: Yeah, and not to make everybody think that I'm just a complete, you know, political being. I really think of myself as a poet. This next song, I think, is Hello, Hello, Hello. It just describes, you know, how I felt on stage at Falcon Ridge. The joy of being able to go back out into the world and see everybody and be amongst the people and be amongst, you know, do what I do. And the song came out of the pandemic. And, of course, then I was stuck here, and I was new to here, new to Richmond, because I'd spent most of my life in Massachusetts. So I never, ever thought I'd come back south. Just never, ever thought I would. So that's a lot of what this song is about, is, you know, I would not be caught dead in a place like this. Now I'm glad to be found here alive, you know, and I've found meaning here, as you do anywhere when you find the right people.
0: Hello, hello, hello.

0: I get joy thinking of Greg Greenway being able to find the smiles and the blue sky and the moon, the stars down in Richmond, Virginia, after his sojourn in the northern areas. Your accent, by the way, would not betray any Virginian accent to me. Did you have one then you eradicated or something?
1: That's exactly what happened. A big influence on me in high school was the guy who grew up in Ohio. And he just sounded so smart compared to the rest of us. But the thing of it is if you have a Southern accent, people will make assumptions about that extending to your belief system. So if you don't have it, then they don't include you in the old boy group. And that's not just racism. That's sexism. That's all kinds of isms that are contained in the culture. Now, I'm not saying everybody, that doesn't speak for everybody. So it was my experience where I grew up in South Richmond, not the most shining of places. And so, I mean, I grew up down the Jefferson Davis Highway. So a lot of pissed off people and a lot of pissed off white males who felt that their privilege was being interrupted. You know, when they saw Cassius Clay become Muhammad Ali, you know, like, what's that all about? And suddenly, you know, he's being treated like a human being. Kareem Abdul-Jabbar was Lew Alcindor. What's this all about? What's this all about? Well, all the music people were just cool about this. But I just think that I wanted to disassociate myself from that culture. I just wanted somebody to immediately know that I did not ascribe to all of those concomitant attitudes.
0: Well, let's keep going to some more of the music of Greg Greenway. Again, for Song of the Soul today, we're speaking with Greg Greenway, currently situated in Ashland, Virginia, after a long sojourn up in Massachusetts. But his origins are right there in Virginia. What's next, Greg?
1: I wanted to play one of my most poetic songs, most influenced by poetry. I was an English lit major at the College of William & Mary, so I actually want to use this. It affected my sensibilities in a major way, and this is a song that I wrote for my mom that started out as a poem called Show Business, and it's very short. It just says, the unanswerable pokes holes in our constructed reality. However much gold and martyrdom we pour in, a hole is still a hole. Still, the curtain goes up every day. So the idea, you know, my mom was not educated, not to say that she wasn't smart, though she sure was. But once I went to college and started, went off on my own plane like that, she really didn't get me. You know, she just, my world separated from hers. And it was very painful. I mean, she was brilliant in her own way. I mean, she would come to my concert, and she really didn't know what the hell I was talking about in my lyrics. And I said, Mom, don't worry. A lot of people don't. But she was great. She said, after our concert, I said, well, what'd you think, Mom? And this is the perfect mom answer. She said, the people really liked you. Crafty, crafty. That was good mom craft right there. But as I would go back to see her, visit her in Richmond from Boston, you know, I could see her getting more and more feeble. And I realized at a certain point that we had to make our peace together. And that's what this song is about. Is the first two verses are about me describing the universe. And then the third is about me saying, I so appreciate what you did for me. You allowed me to do something that you could never do, which is, you know, take this incredible chance.
0: And where do the feathers come from?
1: Well, I have a friend who is an incredible poet and short story writer named Geraldine Mills in Ireland. And I happened to be her interviewer. And I had my fingers crossed. It's like, oh my God, I have to do this interview on a cable show. And I said, I really hope I like her poetry because I'm really picky. And I loved her writing. Her writing was fantastic. But she has a book of short stories which she gave me called The Weight of Feathers. And so it was a story about Daedalus crashing into a woman's garden. And as she heals him and gets him back to health, they talk about, you know, Icarus, his son, crashing into the sea, et cetera, et cetera. And so I emailed her and said, do you mind if I use this title because it's so apt for what I want to write this song about? And she said, absolutely, send it to me. And I just think it's one of the most beautifully written things I've ever done. So I thank her, Geraldine Mills. Look her up if you're a literary person, because she's a beautiful writer.
0: Let's go flying with Greg Greenway, The Weight of Feathers.

0: hope, folks, you found that as profound as I did. It's by Greg Greenway, called The Weight of Feathers. The understanding of flying comes when you know what's has pulled you down to the earth, too. I don't think anyone grows up except that they know where down is. And I think that that song teaches us a lot about that. And it's from Greg's album, Standing on the Side of Love. Greg's got at least 8 personal albums and 3 with Brother Sun and 1 with Reggie Harris. You can explore them all via his website, greggreenway.com. I've got the link, of course, on northernspiritradio.org, including information leading up to The Weight of Feathers. One thing you said earlier, Greg, I wanted to explore. I happen to be Quaker. And by the way, when my wife, before I ever knew her, got involved with Quakers, her parents, who were part of a Presbyterian church, had raised her Presbyterian, were all concerned she got involved with some kind of cult of some sort. When they were at our wedding, they were very moved by it. Her father said something very interesting. He says, well, the whole silent Quaker stuff, which is the way we do it, he says, it's not my thing, but I can see so much why it's your thing. To have that understanding of someone else, even though it's not you, that's a super generous and wonderful thing to see in the world.
1: Yeah, wonderful that he would make that step towards you.
0: Yeah, he had a big heart, and he also had a big stomach for candy. So, you know, there's a way to get good things in you. Well, Greg, we should get in your one last song that you're going to share today. Could you tell folks why you chose to include in your Song of Soul, Mighty Long Way? Tell us why you included this one.
1: Well, because it's so much a part of my live show, and I write for my live show. I don't write to be a single cut on the radio. I write to be my songs to be a part of a show that has a beginning, a middle, and an end. So to see the back and forth with a live audience, I think that's very important. But also, I had a friend who met Representative John Lewis, and John Lewis took him up to his office in the Capitol building and said, look at the office they gave me. It looks straight down the mall to the Lincoln Memorial. And I thought about this. So John Lewis, when he was young, grew up in Troy, Alabama, heard Martin Luther King on the radio and said, this is what I want to do with my life. Joined SNCC. He was on the dais in August of 1963, who spoke before Dr. King's I Have a Dream. And you can see, if you go back on YouTube and look at him giving his speech, you can see how restrained he has to be, because he was going to give a speech about how his co-workers were being shot, beaten up, killed, and he was kind of done with it. Well, the big guns from that day in Washington pulled him aside and said, you can't do that. Today is about I Have a Dream. That's what's going to be in the newspapers tomorrow. But when you see, you know, that man giving a speech as a young man, and then you see him later talking, and you see that incredible acceptance of at all the things he's been through, the idea that he could sit in his office and look down there and say, it's a mighty long way from there to here, from down there, from where I started to where I'm sitting right now. And we all are in that same position. We're a mighty long way from where we were, that's for sure, but we still have a mighty long way to go.
0: You've come a mighty long way, and I'm very grateful that you've made your music deeper than the skin. Growing up in Richmond, Virginia, going north, coming back to the south, it shows a journey of vision, I think, happening in your life. It's not what you envisioned, but I think the vision, you know, I think just like the flowers that you planted before you got sick, the seeds we plant are the things that are most important and enduring in the world. And I think you're in a very good seed bed. By the way, I know some very fine folks there. I visited the Quaker meeting there in Richmond, Virginia as well. And so I know there's wonderful, good folks wherever you go. And the fact that you're there and energizing that seed bed, I think, speaks volumes in the right direction.
1: Yeah, and you got to connect me to your buddies down here, because I need to talk to them.
0: It's great connecting with you, Greg, and I'm so glad that Joe Jenks through Brother Son introduced me to you. I'm sorry that my response time of 9 years is nothing close to your 3-day response turnaround. It was amazing. I'm so thankful you could do that, that you did reach out and do that. I'm just so grateful to have you here as my guest for Song of the Soul.
1: Well, Mark, thank you so much. What a pleasure.
0: And we end with Greg Greenway's song. Remember his website, greggreenway.com, the links on northernspiritradio.org. We end up with Mighty Long Way, and we'll see you next week for Song of the Soul.
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0: Welcome to Spirit in Action. My name is Mark Helpsmeet, and each week we bring you visits and conversations with people doing healing work for this world, hearing what they're doing and what inspires them and supports them in doing it. Welcome to Spirit in Action. Today we follow up on a visit we had 2 months ago with Margaret Brown of Blue Zones, and we'll drill down into the same work that they do from the local focus on up. True Wellness was formed about a year ago to explore and chart the way for better health community-wide in Northwest Wisconsin, and Natasha Ward is their executive director. The decision started from a business need for better health care coverage and costs, and became a pursuit of a transformed region with longer-lived, healthier citizens. While still early in the process, we'll look at some of the nuts and bolts of the implementation of the kinds of policies and practices that make it easy to be healthy and vibrant as a community, less by laws than by conscious structures and options, tilting the ground in the right direction. Andrew Jansen helped with production on this show. The full uncut interview with 5 extra minutes is available on northernspiritradio.org. Natasha Ward joins us via Zoom for True Wellness. Natasha, I'm so very happy to have you here today for Spirit in Action.
1: Yeah, thanks so much for having me.
0: Let's jump in right away and start talking about True Wellness. How long have you been with True Wellness?
1: I started with True Wellness in December. True Wellness started itself, the nonprofit started about a year ago. So still just a new kind of baby nonprofit, I guess you could say.
0: And what led you to be part of True Wellness? Was it just, it was a perfect job for your job description, or was it, I'm thinking that probably everyone working there is very much aligned with the motives, the reasons behind True Wellness.
1: Yeah, I would say this is my life's work. It's been what I've known as my purpose or my life work, my passion, really for many years. So I worked in healthcare prior for about 20 years. And some of that time, I kind of spent time in a lot of different spaces in healthcare. I still have my RD, I'm a dietitian, but I worked a lot in administrative roles, overseeing clinical services and community health. The community health needs assessment and improvement plan. And that's just where I found my joy, was working in community, trying to solve the health problems, work together to make the community a healthier place. So when I found out about this position, it's like the role that I was always wanting and looking for that didn't seem to exist, to be quite honest. So it was sort of serendipitous. And it was the right timing. I was looking to make a change and it just worked out.
0: Are you a native to the Chippewa Valley?
1: Yeah, so I actually grew up

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1: Wide, certainly nationwide in its focus. So theoretically, I imagine you could have been going anywhere working with Blue Zones, because I think their work is your life's work.
2: Yeah, so I have admired Blue Zones, I would say, for a very long time. And in my previous role that I was in, that was actually how we built a new medical campus. We built it with Blue Zones in mind. We weren't contracted with them or anything, but we had read their books, and we built it with that premise that we wanted it to be a health and wellness campus, and we wanted the healthy choice to be the easy choice, which is one of Blue Zones' taglines. You know, we really wanted it to be easy for people to get physical activity, to have good, healthy, you know, nutritious meals that were accessible. And of course, to get all the different kinds of, in that space, you know, healthcare, all the different types of healthcare that they needed, but also keeping in mind the whole person. So that's what was really important. So I kind of had already done that on a maybe a smaller scale, you know, in that medical center and in that community.
1: Which medical center?
2: Western Wisconsin Health in Baldwin.
1: In Baldwin. Okay. I had no idea that they had already moved in that direction, but that's great.
2: Yeah. So yes, you know, could I do this anywhere with Blue Zones if that aligned? Sure. But that's not what, I guess, what's important to me, like I said, is really the people and the places here in Northwest Wisconsin. I want to see Wisconsin and our rural communities really thrive. So it's important to me that we are able to achieve that, you know, to make that healthy choice the easy choice here.
1: You know, we've already been talking about Blue Zones. If people have listened to my previous interview about Blue Zones, they'll already have a good idea what it is. But figuring that they may not be informed about Blue Zones at all, could you give us the overview?
2: Yeah, so Blue Zones is a company that really a couple decades at least ago, they were doing some research about places that have longer longevity. So different communities around the world where a higher percentage of people live to be 100 plus and live to be 100 plus well. You know, they're still active and functional in their communities. They have examples of people still riding their bikes and chopping wood and that type of thing. So they wanted to understand why those communities had such a high prevalence of longevity. And they were able to find, so they identified several different communities initially, you know, the first couple, and then they kind of went down a line and found it more over several years with National Geographic. And they found some commonalities among those different places. So they found that they were able to naturally move their body. You know, that was just part of where they lived. They all naturally moved their body all day, you know, ongoing. They had healthy, nutritious food, not necessarily vegan, but definitely more plant-based foods in their diet. That was just a bigger, you know, component of their diet. They enjoyed food together. They also gathered together. They had really strong social networks. They put people, and really what's important, their families first, and they found purpose in life. And that's obviously just a really high level summary. There's really more to it. They call it their Power Nine. So it has some of those different principles. But from going to those communities, that's just what they kind of discovered. There were these commonalities that in that Power Nine that they could apply. And then they started looking at the United States and what could they utilize with those commonalities around the U.S. And they first worked with Albert Lea, Minnesota, was one of their first communities, as well as the beach cities, they call them, in California. So they used those two locations and worked on those Blue Zones project around that Power Nine. Also thinking of what they call the life radius, that most people live most of their life and are really influenced, and their behaviors are influenced by what is happening, you know, within a small radius around where they live. So when they look at the life radius, they look at policy, places, and people. So they look at, you know, the policies at the city or municipality or the village level, you know, what policies are in place that maybe would assist, you know, with healthier behaviors happening. So that could be, you know, related to tobacco use or smoking or that kind of thing. There's a lot of different policies that really do impact health. So they look at that, and they would look at places that would be work sites, social organizations, such, it could be faith communities like churches,

0: could also be other, you know, nonprofit organizations or community organizations where people gather, schools, you know, so really most people spend most of their time, if they're not at home, they're, you know, at school or at work or in those other, you know, kind of social organization environments. So they look at how do we make that a healthy environment? So it's really a lot of the, they call it community health engineering around making the community healthy in its infrastructure and in what's available rather than people having to rely on their own, you know, willpower when you're constantly just inundated with challenging choices, you know, unhealthy choices. And then the last thing, I guess, is people too, you know, so looking at connecting people with each other. So, you know, increasing the opportunities for social connection, social gathering, helping people find their purpose, helping people with volunteerism. So helping to coordinate, organize volunteerism. So those are really kind of those main areas that they focus on. And they did that then in all of those different, in those first, those two communities. And now to this point, they've, I believe, been in at least 90 communities, you know, over a longer period of time. So they have a lot of experience and they've shown good outcomes in those communities. And that's why we chose them, you know, as an initial partner to do an assessment of the Northwest Wisconsin region.
1: Interestingly, in what you just listed off, you did not, Natasha, include political. And you did talk about social, schools, churches, all kinds of other places that people meet and work together. But I find it really interesting that this is not a political movement. In fact, it avoids political issues, I think, for the most part. Even not that some politicians don't have ideas, concerns about what makes a community healthy. Could you talk a little bit about what the relationship is of Blue Zones and particularly True Wellness is with respect to politics?
0: Yeah, I mean, I would say we're obviously not political. I think the world we live in now wants to put people in those buckets of this is political in this way or in that way, or belief systems. So even just that people deserve to be healthy, that communities deserve to be healthy, that shouldn't be political. I don't believe health is political. However, I will say policy does impact health. So engaging politicians, especially local politicians, even, so I'm talking more like city hall, the village board of any community, that is important because some of the decisions that they make can impact health for community members. So that's where from the Blue Zones Life Radius model, and really this is actually good public health work too. You look at policy and, you know, trying to have health, it's called health in all places and policy, that just looking at how does the policy impact people's health or impact the community's health, some things will be look very direct. So it might be, hey, are they allowing food vendors for farmers markets? Are they accepting SNAP dollars, you know, so people can access that? It depends on what type of policies are in place in a community and how those might impact that maybe food systems directly. But then there's lots of other ways that they can be affected. You know, what does the city engineering plan and the community development plan look like? Well, obviously people on city council are going to vote on that. They're going to make plans around that. So they need to understand this and I think be aligned. And obviously they're leaders. So we want community leaders involved and you need them involved. You need them to be part of the work too. But from a purely political standpoint of taking, you know, different political positions, that's not what this is. This is really about people coming together around a common goal and a common purpose.
1: Are there statistics on how well this has worked? You mentioned something like 90 communities where this has been done across the United States. And one of the very early ones is Albert Lea right next to us in Minnesota. Are there stats about the changes in life expectancy, how many people live old and fruitful lives? Do we actually see the change having been effectuated?
0: Yeah, I don't have all of their stats in front of me right now because it does vary by community and some of those communities, you know, the length of the project is different because Albert Lea was one of their longest standing. So I think that's been 16 years, you know, that they had implemented many of those changes. Initially, though, I mean, a couple things I can think of, they had like a 40% drop in their healthcare costs, for example, for their city workers. in the first 2 years, you know, so that was something that was kind of a dramatic, you know, change. They do a well-being survey that helps them kind of assess, and they do that through Gallup. So it's a very, you know, rigorous, validated survey that helps assess what years of life maybe have been added or saved, because that's kind of a difficult measure, you know, to figure out. And they did find, even in those first couple years, that there were, I believe it was 2 years additional life expectancy just in that initial phase. I don't know what the current is, but my understanding is that many of those outcomes, you know, that they had worked on initially have carried through and have continued. They've continued to see good economic growth and development in their community. They still have many of the, they call them MOAI, so those are social groups that get together and walk. And many of those groups that started now, you know, 16 plus years ago, continue to this day.
1: So they've walked a long ways.
0: They've walked a lot. Yeah. So, I mean, they definitely, at least the information that we have, like I said, I don't have it all in front of me. I have, I'm just going to see, I think I have a couple of stats that they, so it would have been, as of 2023, for example, they were ranked fifth in the top most affordable small towns in the United States, named one of US Today's 50 best American cities to live. They continued to see their well-being scores improve over all that time. They still had a percentage of people with high blood pressure and high cholesterol that had dropped, and tobacco use had continued to decline. Those are just the stats that I have in front of me. So I don't have their whole gamut of what statistics they were still following, but overall still seeing, you know, good outcomes in community health. And that's a difficult and challenging thing to achieve.
1: Well, and so Natasha, you've taken on a big job in helping move this whole area. I call it the Chippewa Valley area. What do you label it as? Northwestern Wisconsin, I guess.
0: Yeah, I say Northwest Wisconsin because we're also looking at the Red Cedar Valley and the St. Croix Valley. So we don't want to limit ourselves, I guess, to the Chippewa Valley, but that's obviously where we're located and our office is located and where I think some of the work obviously started. But really, we're looking at Northwest Wisconsin. Many of these communities, obviously, there's unique, you know, features in each community, but there's also some, you know, similarities as well.
1: You were talking about cities and you mentioned villages, sports, but there's a lot of people who are rural. They're just in towns, or that's how Wisconsin is broken up. For instance, I'm not in the city of Eau Claire, but I'm in the town of Eau Claire.
0: Sure.
1: And so things can be different out here in town in the Union rather than that. How do you reach out to those rural participants, the people who in some ways have the hardest lives? Frequently farmers are putting more sweat into things than anyone else on the planet. So how do you reach out to them? Is that just, again, through the towns, villages kind of thing?
0: Well, I'll talk about that kind of in two parts, I think, because from True Wellness's perspective, you know, we're looking to cover the Northwest Wisconsin region. So we're not necessarily just specific to one city or town. You know, we really do want to work within those rural communities. And there's a few different ways that that would happen. One is that we are creating a chronic disease database, and that will be available to community members and show them, you know, it's got a few different features. So they can input information both in surveys, and they can put lab biomarkers to learn about their chronic disease risk. So that's one thing that they can learn about. And then it can also help them through some of the surveys and the questions in those surveys, help them determine where they have opportunity to improve in different pillars of lifestyle medicine. So lifestyle medicine, that's sleep, nutrition, avoidance of risky substances, social connection, stress management. And we actually added purpose and mindset, and then movement, physical activity. So that will help them just see, like, here's the places that you scored a little low. Where do you want to put some work in? You know, where do you want to try to develop some new habits? And it will have a habit tracker and some options for that, but it also will have connections to local resources near that person. So they can, maybe if they say, for example, I really need to work on movement, I also could use more social connection. I want to make more friends, or, you know, have an opportunity to socialize more. And so once this app is further developed, it may point them to, hey, there's some walking groups in your community, and this is when they happen, you know, you could join them. So it will give different people, no matter where they are then in the Northwest Wisconsin region, the opportunity then to try to work on those healthy habits and also join community. So other people who are doing similar things. So that is one way. Another thing that we're working on is introducing more lifestyle medicine into direct primary care around the communities. So just as an example, then, if they're using that app and that's telling them a little bit about lifestyle medicine and those different pillars, and then they go see their provider, their medical provider, who also is trained in lifestyle medicine, they're going to hear some of the same things. And there's going to be some consistency then to that language that's used and just the way that maybe their chronic disease or risk for chronic disease is treated. So it won't be just about medications, not that those aren't important, but also there might be some other, hey, here's the things, you know, you can really focus on as well. And I'm going to help coach you through that or connect you to, you know, resources to help with that. So those opportunities will still exist for our rural residents. We're also looking at food systems, you know, and how do we improve getting healthy, accessible food, you know, to everyone. So there's a lot of different, I think, things that we'll be doing. When we look at Blue Zones specifically, we're starting in 5 specific communities. And that is assuming that those 5 communities score high enough on their community readiness assessment scores. You know, that's the process that we just went through, that we would, you know, proceed with a transformation. For each community, it may be a different level of project, you know, where it's a little bit smaller scale to start. That is a possibility for some of the communities too. So in that case, we will be doing that directly in that community and not necessarily, you know, in all the rural area around it. But it doesn't mean that I think residents who live outside of that direct, you know, city that we might be working with can't still benefit from that. I think one thing that we'd like to do is look at, you know, how do we spread some of that work and the knowledge gained across Northwest Wisconsin? So whether that's through policy, you know, looking at policies at the county level as well, you know, are there things that we could do to have some synergy in the area? That would be an option. And then, like I said, looking at kind of food systems as well.
1: This can sound rather wonky to people. It's very much into policies and techniques and engineering ideas. And I think most of us are not used to thinking about our communities in those ways. So I'm pretty sure you have to go through a considerable education phase to get people to think about what we do that helps or hurts, or how we actually can make changes as a community together. Because I think most people think what you do is you make a law, and you're like, you cannot drink alcohol, or you're not allowed to have beef.
0: Sure.
1: Except on beef day, whatever. Just I don't know how that all works, but.
0: Yeah. No, obviously people still can make the choices they want. I mean, that would never change. And that's not the type of policy we would be looking at. It's more allowing the healthy choice to be the easy choice. So if there are barriers that are in the way from making the healthy choice the easy choice, and there's policy that can be put in place, that's the type of thing we want to look at. And some of that isn't just policy. It's also from like a community planning perspective, which is something that city boards, you know, have to vote on, for example. So if you're going to build a housing development, for example, but you're not going to finish the sidewalks, so there's no sidewalks, and it's on a busy street, and then those folks don't have an easy way to walk to the grocery store or to school, you know, that is actually, that is a little bit of the built environment and how that's planned. But some of that sometimes can be related to the policies that the city has. So it's really just kind of evaluating what they have in place, where are their opportunities, and what are they willing to do? Because in the end, the community owns this. So it doesn't mean that we would come to any of the communities and say, this is what you need to do. That's never going to work. We all know that's not going to work. And a law isn't going to help that either. We've tried that in the past. I mean, if we look at history, it doesn't work that way. So what we need to do is show, you know, work with the community to understand what the needs are, what they want. We did a little bit of that in the assessment phase. Obviously, we have some learnings from that. And then we come back with the scores. You know, here's what we learned. Here's the possibilities. But what do you want to do? And what are the highest priorities? And that's where really a community steering committee and all the community leaders come together to say, here's the top priorities. Here's what we want in our plan, or our blueprint is what they call it. And that's what we'll follow. And then we'll have some very specific metrics, you know, that we're looking to hit to keep us accountable. So like I said, some of that could be in policy, but it also may be in places and people. And in each of those different areas too, around that power nine, you know, where there's different behaviors that we're looking to impact. So this type of work is not a short-term gig. This isn't something, okay, we're going to work on this for a year and we're going to make a really big difference in a year. No way. No, it will take probably 2 decades. I mean, our specific first plan, you know, that we're looking at, and if that, like I said, that's if that all works out with Blue Zones, would be 5 years, but it will take much longer than that. So we have to be committed to this work for longer. And I do want to call out, there are many community organizations that do some of this work. So it's not like it hasn't been attempted in some way. It's just what we're trying to do is bring them all together, you know, out of the silos to work on those things together around a shared vision.
1: And when you say out of the silos, I also think there's political silos where people have not considered the options, the other side, because that's their option, right?
0: You know, absolutely.
1: I'm assuming you can only make life better if you get rid of, destroy all of the silos.
0: Yes. Yes.
1: I shouldn't say that around farmers. They have a purpose there.
0: Yeah. Definitely not the farm silos, but yeah, I think what happens very naturally, and I saw this in healthcare, you know, people just tend to get really, really focused on the work that they're doing, and they don't always see all the partners and people around them. So as much as we can keep, and of course, you know, COVID, you know, going through that pandemic, obviously for some groups it brought people together, and for some it like tore us apart. So that's changed over the last 6 years and what that looks like. So we really are just looking at how do we bring people back together around a shared vision that is owned by the community, you know, and we're just helping to guide it along, facilitate that, obviously add resource. You know, this is something where a lot of budgets are being cut in some areas right now. So just having the resources for the people to help bring people together and guide the work and access experts to assist, it's just not as easy of a thing to do at this time. So that's what we're looking to bring to try to help move things forward.
1: So folks, we're about halfway through our conversation with Natasha Ward, who is executive director of an organization relatively new, less than a year, called True Wellness. Their website's truewellness.org. They're here in northwestern Wisconsin, but they're working in synergy or in relationship to goals that have been laid out by an organization called Blue Zones. And we'll have the link to bluezones.com on our website. Our website for Spirit in Action is northernspiritradio.org. And our goal is to do all that we can to make this world better. We want to lift up educational and inspirational voices for peace and social justice, because we want to engage in world healing. And Natasha, as a former dietitian, certainly knows about the healing that we need to go through individually, but then also societally, which is what True Wellness is aiming at. So come and find the links to them on northernspiritradio.org. Actually, we've got links to all of my guests for the past 21 years. We've been doing Spirit in Action and Song of the Soul with our some 39 stations across the United States that carry our programs. There's wonderful folks all over the place, from California to Massachusetts down to Texas, and a certain handful of us here in Wisconsin who are running these shows. 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And while you're there, please post us comments. 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We do very low budget. We do it in a way that is focused on our objectives, not on getting rich. And as a matter of fact, I'm opposed to getting rich. But in any case, you still can donate, and you'll find out how to do that on our website. And please do help out those community radio stations and other folks who are getting the word out. Right now, I think we suffer from a limit of our media doesn't reach as widely as it should, and it serves very narrow interests in some cases. And we are all about world healing, and I sense that that's exactly what True Wellness and Blue Zones is about. So please lift up our media so we can help lift up voices like True Wellness and Blue Zones and many other great folks. Again, Natasha Ward is here, and she's executive director for the local organization, True Wellness. And please make clear one more time, Natasha, what relationship does or doesn't exist. I have the sense that True Wellness is born from seeing what Blue Zones is doing and saying, how can we make this lively in our neighborhood? That is to say, Northwestern Wisconsin. But folks are doing this all across the country. So what would you say is the relationship? If Blue Zone says, now we don't need you, you can continue your work, can't you?
0: We sure can. And actually, really, I think this was born out of our founder, Dave Marquardt. He, you know, was really concerned about the healthcare costs for his employees. That's really kind of how things started. And then he started looking at, if we don't improve the health options, so the making the healthy choice, the easy choice in the community, then it doesn't really matter what we offer our employees. You know, there's still going to be struggles with making the healthy choice, the easy choice. So that's actually where things started for him, is really wanting to first make, you know, things better for healthier for his employees. But then he started thinking about it at a community level. And that is when he was researching and he found Blue Zones and thought, this sounds like exactly what I'm looking to do. So at this point, with Blue Zones, you know, we did a community readiness and feasibility assessment with them. That's what that's called, where they come into the community, they do a lot of research on their own, and they do a lot of interviews, they do focus groups, they come and do community tours. We do some big events, which were called keynote events, where community can come and learn about what Blue Zones is and what that might look like in their community. We went through that whole process with them, and they're preparing those reports that will tell us, you know, what they learned in our community, and they will give us a score. That scoring is kind of important because it's really the mutual decision between us of, hey, this community is ready to make the changes that are necessary for community transformation. If the scores aren't high enough in some areas, they sometimes will not want to work with the community because they'll be concerned that there's too much risk. You know, the community is just not ready. Or on the other end, for us, we would say the same, because we're helping to fund their work coming here. We need to know the community is engaged and ready as well. But of course, we are also committed to that as an organization. So at this point, we are kind of in the in-between phase where we're waiting for that report. We're talking with them, you know, some about what is this next, you know, contract and agreement for work look like, because it is a long contract, obviously, with some significant cost involved since it's a longer time frame. So that's something that we are working through with them while we're waiting for those reports. If for whatever reason, and I'm not really anticipating this, but if for whatever reason, either of us decide to say, you know what, this just isn't probably the right fit or going to work to move forward, we at True Wellness still will proceed with our mission. So then we would be looking at, you know, we've got ideas about what our plan B, I guess you could say, would be, you know, to do instead. And some of that will be very aligned with a lot of what Blue Zones normally does in communities, because we are very aligned with them, which is why we chose them as a partner.
1: Let's say just a few more words about Dave Marquardt. Actually, my connection to Dave Marquardt comes from his daughter, who's a friend of mine.
0: Okay.
1: Right. And her pottery and all that kind of thing. But I actually knew her before she was real far into that. She came over to my house to learn how to do maple syrup tapping and doing work on that.
0: Oh, nice.
1: And folk dancing. She's been there as well. So that's how I first got to know of him indirectly. Right. The idea of someone who owns Marquardt Toyota, that his path would change to this idea of really engineering health, well-being for the community, seems a vastly radical change in a wonderful, wonderful way.
0: Yeah.
1: Actually, one of the things I think is Eau Claire has a step up on other communities in that we have a lot of bike routes. And Jeremy Gregert has a lot to do with that, which means that people getting around on the ground in a healthy way instead of using cars, is already built into our community to a much greater degree than most communities.
0: Yeah.
1: Anyway, again, this idea that Dave took this radical shift, is this also a question of just economics? Okay, I can see the stats. This is good. Or is there some faith-based, and by that I don't mean religious, I mean finding some bigger meaning in life. I sense that that's part of it.
0: Yeah, I would say that. I mean, I obviously can't speak for him directly, but I would definitely say from what I've seen that I would say that's part of it. I think, you know, he is the owner of multiple car businesses, selling cars, and a few other businesses. And he, I think, just realized that this was a big problem. And it felt to him like, hey, is anyone really doing anything about this? Maybe I could do something about it. So it was kind of like a newfound passion, I guess you could say, to try to solve a really difficult problem. And what I would say about Dave as a leader, he's a very visionary leader. So definitely thinks big. And this is big, right? He would say it's not something that he necessarily planned to just start a nonprofit, you know, in the years that he was kind of planning to start retiring. But instead, he realized that this was maybe kind of, yeah, it could have been a higher calling to do something really important and special for his community that needs to be done.
1: And when you say that he was just on the edge of retiring and he takes on this nonprofit, which really has to have at least a 20-year view, I think it's not a surprise that this is also going to help people, including Dave himself, live longer so he can live through those extra 20 years.
0: Absolutely. We need to practice what we preach here because, yes, I think it does give that extra purpose too. You know, that's, I don't know if you're aware of this stat, but for many people, the most dangerous years really in a person's life is when they're born and when they retire. And part of that is just huge shifts, sometimes in lifestyle, but also in purpose. You know, if you don't have that place that you're expected to be and you need to be, and people are depending on you every day in your life anymore, and if it's sudden and you haven't really thought about what else could I do, you know, what else could I do that could be good for me or for the greater good, you know, whatever it might be for that person, that can be really dangerous, actually, to someone's health. So this definitely, I think, has catapulted him into the next 20 years for sure, or more.
1: So we've talked a bit about foods as part of what brings wellness, true wellness. We've talked also about moving sidewalks or bike lanes. We've also talked a bit, and I want to talk more about this, is the organizations, the social connections. People of faith tend to do better, in part because they have strong links to people. They have community that's not very limited. Many people are limited almost exclusively to their nuclear family, if you will. So how does True Wellness or Blue Zones, how do they connect with this and how do they actually make a difference? You don't go out and start churches. What do you do that helps people connect that way?
0: Yeah, it's a great question. There is definitely good evidence that having faith actually prolongs health. And it doesn't matter what kind of faith, doesn't matter what religion, there is plenty of evidence that that is the case. And so obviously we want to lift that up. If someone has faith and they have a faith-based organization that they can be connected with for that social connection, maybe to help them further develop that faith, You know, that's really important. A lot of people find purpose in their faith as well. That is really important, actually, to be connected, you know, for those people, for individuals to be connected to an organization if that's for them. But that's where we want to work with those influential social organizations, because they do have large groups of people who gather together, you know, for a purpose, or potentially could gather together around, you know, their well-being and that social connection. So that is really important. We actually, there is one faith-based organization that we are working with named Jacob's Well, who has a program they've developed called Embodied, which is pretty cool to see. You don't normally see a program like that, that is really looking at, you know, how to eat better. And they're looking at it from a spirituality standpoint as well, but they're also looking at those other aspects of lifestyle medicine that I talked about before to try to help their congregation, you know, feel better, live longer, you know, live well. And so that's just a really cool thing. So we want to lift up programs like that. And we definitely want to encourage people who might be interested in that to experience it, because you're going to find good community often in a faith community, or, you know, also maybe there's some social norms that will develop within those communities too.
1: You mentioned the name Jacob's Well. I just thought of another definition or meaning of that word. Jacob's Well, you're talking about a well of water, right? Jacob's Well. But it also could mean Jacob is well, because they're doing that in their church. I don't know if they even thought about that when they were...
0: I don't know. That's a great question.
1: There are some other community resources I saw listed on your website. And again, folks, that website is truewellness.org. It's linked on nordenspiritradio.org, as is the site for bluezones.com. Some of the organizations, community resources, and broadly, it's not just organizations, is the Chippewa Valley Health Co-op. I interviewed Bob Krause, who's president for that, who's the leading organizer for that. He and I used to play basketball together, pick up games at noon a lot down at the YMCA. So we have a longstanding connection there. That co-op happened in part because the Sacred Heart Hospital closed down at the same time, Marshfield, and also the stuff related to Mayo Hospital and medical system. So what happened is we lost two hospitals, one in Chippewa Falls and one in right here in Eau Claire. And all of a sudden there's a shortage of healthcare providers and resources for things. Chippewa Valley Health Cooperative, which I encourage people to look the link up on nordenspiritradio.org and find out more about it, is a step to move in. But I also saw listed HeartWorks as one of your community resources. Tell us about who HeartWorks is, because they're doing research that's going to be, or innovations that are going to be very important.
0: Yeah. HeartWorks is doing some really amazing biomedical research. They're actually developing, they can take the stem cells from someone's skin and develop beating heart muscle, which is a huge innovation for congenital heart disease. So it's a long process, obviously. They're the first company that has FDA approval to do that work, and they are located in Eau Claire. So pretty amazing. They have another location now at the 900 District, which is the old Sacred Heart Hospital site, and are looking to partner with many different organizations, including us, on health span services that will be offered there. But yeah, HeartWorks is...
1: Wait, health span services? That's not a phrase I've heard before.
0: So really looking at, you know, what are services that help with health and well-being from a longevity standpoint, rather than all more the acute care, sick care type services.
1: You were going somewhere. I'm sorry, I interrupted you.
0: No, it's okay. I'm trying to remember what I think I was just going to say. So HeartWorks is just a company that's doing some really cool things locally. So just wanting to lift up that work. We're not directly partnering with them in many other ways, aside that they're part of our a business group that we've gotten together with around healthcare costs in the area. But they're doing some really innovative research.
1: Your community resources includes, you refer to a regenerative farming community. And I know a couple of things that might apply there. And regenerative farming generally is towards organic, is less pesticides is things that I think most of us, I don't know anyone who wants to drink a cup of pesticides. It's kind of amazing when we put it all over our fields and it goes down into our waters. And then I have a well out here in the country. What comes up? It's what goes in comes out.
0: Yeah, for sure.
1: A regenerative farming community, who are you talking about there? Or which places are you talking about there?
0: Well, I think really what that list is referring to is just that there are a lot of assets in this area specifically that can be partners. So there are obviously multiple different kind of regenerative farmers or people doing regenerative farming practices in the area. I don't know that I can name them all off the top of my head, but one that...
1: Sunbow, one of them?
0: Yes, that would be one of them. That I don't. We haven't worked with them directly yet, but we would intend to as we move forward. One other one that does come to mind is actually the salmon. Oh my gosh, what's their name? Drawing a blank on their name right now. It's a salmon farm though in Hixton. And so they have some very high quality salmon with high omega-3s that's really in this region. Superior Fresh. They raise salmon and it's some of the best tasting salmon you'll have. It's also really high in omega-3s. You know, you're not going to get some of the, you know, when you're getting it, sometimes it's shipping from far away from, and sometimes from salmon farms. Other salmon farms are not always going to have the good nutritional value that these salmon would have. So that would just be another example of a local regenerative farmer.
1: I was also thinking about Earthbound Environmental Solutions. Now, they're theoretically maybe a garbage collection, but they do compost and they recycle that compost into nutrients coming back to our farms here locally.
0: Sure.
1: Is that the kind of organization that might be a regenerative farming community organization, even though we don't think of garbage companies as doing that?
0: Right. It could be an asset, though, certainly to the regenerative farming community. Absolutely. That is definitely an option. The other thing we're thinking of is, you know, really the groups that are going to come to the farmer's market, you know, looking to sell their local food that they have grown in a more sustainable manner. You know, those are definitely the types of options that we want to lift up. You know, we want people to be utilizing our farmers market, but also, you know, there's definitely opportunity to utilize those growers in other ways and make sure that there isn't food waste and make sure that people are getting good access to local foods too.
1: Whenever you advocate for something, give it a priority, you want to say, this is the good thing. There are other people who are trying to sell the opposite product who are going to take umbrage at that. They're not going to be so happy. For instance, it's no question but that reducing tobacco use increases health and longevity. And so I have, in fact, have a brother a year younger than me who was a lifelong smoker until he couldn't breathe anymore. And so even though he's a year younger than me, he's close to the end. He's on oxygen constantly. So tobacco definitely hit my family. And actually, I got a couple other siblings who have the issue. So you do make enemies when you advocate for anything, good or bad.
0: Yeah.
1: How do you weave through that issue? Because, you know, as a dietitian, if you say, well, you need omega-3s, somebody says, yeah, but I've got all these omega-7s that I want to sell, you know.
0: Yeah.
1: How do you deal with that as an organization?
0: I always just go back to what is our guiding principle. You know, we want to build health and wellness into the flow of community life. So we believe that health and wellness exists in community, and we have to do that by making the healthy choice the easy choice. So if there is something that is a barrier to making the healthy choice the easy choice, you know, we're going to have to just take that stance that this is what we're working on. On the other hand, nothing is black and white. It's just not black and white, you know, and sometimes I think we want to make it that way, but it's not. So like I said before, when we were talking about veganism, for example, and, you know, that if we were going to tell people not to eat meat or dairy, that's just not the case. We just want to add healthier choices, add more fruits and vegetables. So with some of these things, at least if we're talking about food, it's not that we're taking a super strong stance to ban other types of farming. That's just not going to work probably, right? I mean, where we live, there's a lot of small family farms have unfortunately gone out of business. So we still are going to rely probably on some of those other producers, and that's okay. We just want to lift up though the regenerative farming that's happening, the good things that are happening, the good food choices, and try to do more of that. I think that's probably the best stance I can take without saying we're for this, we're against this necessarily. Because when you're working in community, in the end, you do, yeah, you have to recognize people will have differences and differences of opinion, and that's okay, but where can we find common ground? And hopefully most people will find common ground in wanting our communities to be healthy, wanting a healthier place for our children to grow up.
1: Michael Pollan, in one of his books specifically, said, eat food, mostly plants, not too much, right?
0: One of my favorite phrases.
1: Well, I'm falling really in love with the phrase, make the healthy choice the easy choice.
0: Yeah.
1: That sounds to me so right. It's not about laws. It's not about forcing. It is about making it easy to be healthy, to live longer, to be well, to have what you need.
0: Right. Exactly.
1: Again, you're very early in this process. The organization is really less than a year old. For you, even though Blue Zones is considerably older, when I attended your keynote back, I think it was April, we got our names, all of us who were there, and there were a lot of folks there.
0: Yeah.
1: And you contacted us within a couple weeks saying, okay, on May 12th, we're going to have this first option for you to participate. These are focus groups. Could you talk about what those steps are, including what happened on March 12th and onward? Have we solved all the problems yet?
0: We're barely scratching the surface, is more so what I would say. Yeah, we hosted focus groups with Blue Zones and did lots of community tours in May. And that was really just, I would say, a high level information gathering for that readiness assessment. So that was not the deep dive. So what would happen next? We're going to, you know, wait for those reports. We should be getting them pretty soon. And then we'll be planning a community readout. So we will be contacting all the people who attended the previous sessions of any kind. So if you came to a keynote, if you came to a focus group, if you helped with a community tour, you know, any of the different ways that people might have been involved or showed interest, we will let them know when the community readouts will be. And they are welcome to come. Those will likely be at the end of September. That's kind of what we're in the process of planning right now. At that time, and obviously before that, we'll have a better idea too of like, where are things going next with Blue Zones, or what are the next steps, if not with them, you know, depending on what that looks like. But with that, the normal next steps then would be, we got to do a deeper dive. So more focus groups, more interviews, we got to, you know, get a little deeper on some of the information that we learned in the assessment, and then bring a community steering committee together to decide how we move forward. And we would do something like that no matter what, you know. So if things don't work out with Blue Zones, we still would be looking to bring a community steering group together to determine what our next steps are, what our priorities are, you know, what we're going to focus on, and to make that plan. And that is part of the normal process with Blue Zones as well.
1: So what kind of resources are Blue Zones bringing to your effort that you don't already have for True Wellness, and specifically Natasha Ward? I mean, you've got a dietitian, a nutritionist as your right, that covers one area of it. Do they bring in the engineering? I'm trying to figure out what their role is.
0: So they have a framework of how they work in communities. And because they've done this in 90 communities, they understand that pretty well at this point. It doesn't mean that's not something that we can't build, but it would probably take a little bit longer. So the nice thing about working with a company like that, that has that experience and has access to lots of experts. So that would be the other thing. You know, we would have access to lots of food system experts, built environment experts, you know, people with city engineer experience, and not just experience, like people who are experts in that, right? People who are experts in policy. So we would have access to those folks to help guide us along the way and through that process, as well as many of the different tools that they can use, both to survey, to gather information, you know, to kind of bring that all together. So there's definitely, yeah, some value, you know, to bringing them to the table, which is what we would pay for in that contract. So it's not that it's not something we couldn't do ourselves, but it would take a little bit longer. We'd have to probably do more capacity building in order to make the work happen. But it could, like I said, we're still committed to it happening. So either way, it's going to happen. It just might look a little different depending on, you know, if we have a partner like them or if we're working on it ourselves and looking more so to community partners.
1: And folks, when Natasha Ward says it's going to happen, you know it's going to happen.
0: Yeah, I won't rest.
1: She is executive director for True Wellness, website truewellness.org. They're connected with Inspired by BlueZones.com. 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I'm excited by this. I was so excited when I was at the keynote. The vision that is carried here and ways to make our society better, not with rules, but with, again, as you say, making the healthy choice the easy choice. I think the vision with which Blue Zones and I think True Wellness see our community is so inspirational. If only we can move to that, we can do a lot less of fighting against your dollar and my dollar and your job and my job. We can actually engage in something that we love with a wholeness. So I'm so thankful for this vision-led work and that for your role in it. And Natasha, thank you so much for joining me today for Spirit in Action.
0: Yeah, thank you so much, Mark. Really appreciate that. Excited to keep going on this journey. Hopefully you'll come with us.
1: We will travel with you. And folks, you can follow links to all our guests and to our guest today on NorthernSpiritRadio.org. And we'll see you next week for Spirit in Action. 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I'm Mark Helpsmeet, and I hope you find deep roots to support you to grow steadily toward the light. This is Spirit in Action.

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5: Wait a minute. You know, this is, excuse me, a damn fine cup of coffee. I've had, I can't tell you how many cups of coffee in my life, and this is one of the best. Now, I'd like two eggs over hard. I know, don't tell me, it's hard on the arteries, but old habits die hard. Just about as hard as I want those eggs.

And a good Sunday morning to you, listeners out there at WOOL FM 91.5 in Bellows Falls, Black Sheep Radio. It's a beautiful day out there, so I hope you got some good plans. And it is starting to get that the cooler weather coming in the mornings, which I know a lot of people like. It reminds me that the summer is on its way out, unfortunately. Although we still got some time. Then we got Indian summer, so... anyway, we have that to look forward to. This is Coffee and Eggs. My name is Gary Koger. It is Sunday morning, as I said, and this is our singer-songwriter show that we do every Sunday morning from 9

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1: California singer-songwriter of the 1970s. He writes songs that are very literate, they're introspective, they're about relationships, but also about aging and politics. And he started writing songs when I think it was about 15 years old. And he started writing these songs, and of course he didn't have a contract or anything, but he had some songs that were covered by the Eagles. They had a big hit with Take It Easy. Nico covered These Days, I think in 1967. So he wrote that song at a very young age. And he later recorded his own versions of those songs, which I feel are the definitive versions. And he's had a career that spanned five decades, and he's still going. But for this show, we're going to focus on the 1970s albums, and we'll get as much in as we can. It's a short one-hour show, but I picked out some music that I think I would consider his best. That's just basically my opinion, but I think these are just wonderful songs. So grab some coffee, throw on some eggs, and let's get into some of the music of Jackson Browne on this Sunday morning on Coffee and Eggs.

0: And that's probably my favorite Jackson Browne song. That is the title track from his second album, For Every Man. And that song was kind of written as a response to David Crosby's Wooden Ships. Now, Wooden Ships was a song about escape, getting out of here, going to create a better place, you know, because that was when the counterculture was collapsing a little bit and things were changing in the country. And For Every Man, Jackson Browne said, "Nope, I'm going to stick around. I'm not going to run. I'm going to stay here and be part of a society that includes everyone, every man, every woman, not just the rich or the people that can afford to get away." You know, what a novel concept. and things certainly come around, and it seems like that's kind of the place that we're at right now. But Jackson Browne said, "You know what? I'm gonna stick around until everybody is included in a more perfect society." So anyway, we still strive for that. I Thought I Was a Child was also from Every Man, For Every Man, from the 1973 album. From Silver Lake was from the very first Jackson Browne album. It was called Saturate Before Using. That came out in 1972. And Jamaica Say You Will started off that set. And that was also from the Saturate Before Using LP. So first set of music from Jackson Browne. So we'll get back into some more Jackson Browne in a minute. I want to remind everybody that WOOLFM, Black Sheep Radio, is celebrating 21 years on the air. And we're going to be doing that with the Woolstock 2026, the annual block party in Bellows Falls. 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That's this coming Saturday at the Waypoint Center in Bellows Falls. Gates are going to open at 1 o'clock. There's going to be live music, festivities running from 2 to 9 p.m. This year's lineup features four great regional bands: Man-Made Tragedies, Milk House Heaters, Chotis, Rusty Bus, with the Wool DJs spinning music between the sets. There's going to be food all day from Smokin' Bowls, Cash Bar featuring beer and cider from Bellows Falls' own Seven Balls Brewing, plus soft drinks and water. 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Again, this is coming up this Saturday, August 22nd, at the Waypoint Center, Woolstock 2026. All right, so Paul Ippolito, Papa Paul, is back in the studio with us. And how you doing, Paul? How you doing this morning?
1: Good morning, Gary. I'm doing great. All right. Great. Nice to be with you.
0: Nice to have you here again. And you've been around the station quite more than anybody in the last couple of weeks, because you're training and getting ready to do a children's program, which is, I believe, going to be from 10 to 11 on Saturday mornings, maybe once a month, maybe twice a month. But you want to tell us just a little bit about what your show is?
1: Basically, it's a show of original songs that I've written for children over the past many years. I'm also going to include some of the other songs of other artists for children, such as Raffi, Rick Charette, and some of the other people, too, like Red Grammar and others. But I'll start off basically with my songs. And a lot of the music I was inspired to write when I was teaching kindergarten in the Springfield, Vermont schools in the early 1990s. So that got me going, and I ended up doing four albums of children's music, all original stuff that I wrote.
0: That's going to be great. And you're going to be doing these songs live.
1: Yes, I will. I'll be doing me and my guitar.
0: Live without a net.
1: That's right.
0: Well, that's going to be a lot of fun, and we're looking forward to it. And that's going to be coming up pretty soon. We don't have an exact start date for Paul, but it's going to be coming up, and we'll be talking about it. And like I said, it's probably going to be sooner than later, hopefully, because you're doing apparently from word has it, you're doing really well in training and getting ready. So we're going to get you on the air soon. Paul, do you remember the show American Bandstand?
1: I sure do.
0: Dick Clark's American Bandstand.
1: I sure do.
0: I mentioned that because the next song I'm going to play is Late for the Sky. And I believe it was on American Bandstand. Now, American Bandstand, if you remember, was a show where Dick Clark, he played the hits of the day, and it was on Saturday morning. And I believe it preceded Soul Train, which I thought was a far superior show, but we'll get into that another time. But anyway, I never saw that show, but I one of my favorite movies is Taxi Driver, which, you know, in my family, that's like a Christmas movie for us. I'm kidding. But anyway, I've seen Taxi Driver many, many times. And there's a scene in Taxi Driver where Travis Bickle is sitting in his apartment watching American Bandstand. And he's on that black and white TV that he's watching is Dick Clark introducing Late for the Sky and the slow dancing of the teenagers to Late for the Sky is pretty hysterical. When you listen to this song, you'll probably understand why, although the song fit quite well with the movie at the time. And I think Travis even went into a record store and bought the record, I think, if I remember correctly. It's been a while since I've seen it. But anyway, let's get into another set of music from Jackson Browne. These are some songs from what I think is his best album. This is a title track from Late for the Sky.

Those three songs were from the LP Late for the Sky from 1974, and that was, I think, his finest album, but he's got a lot of good ones, but that one is just an absolute classic. Fountain of Sorrow was the name of that song. We heard the beautiful Ford Dancer before that, and then before that, the title track from Late for the Sky from Jackson Browne, who is our featured artist here this morning on Coffee and Eggs. You are listening to Wool FM 91.5, Bellows Falls, Black Sheep Radio. My name is Gary Coger. This is our Sunday morning singer-songwriter show that we do every Sunday from 9 to 10. We feature an artist each week, and I don't know who we're going to do next week, but whoever it is, it's they've got a hard act to follow, because this is just wonderful music from Jackson Browne. He wrote so many great songs in a 5 or 6 year period, and then continued on and made real good records, you know, in the 80s, 90s, and 2000s. But he's more of a recording artist, and I think his strongest material was the stuff that he did in the 70s. So we've got some time. We can get a couple more in, two, maybe three, probably two. His songs are generally 4, 5, 6 minutes long, so we'll see if we can squeeze a couple more in anyway. So we've been kind of going in chronological order. We started with the first album, then the second album, then the third album, then the fourth album was called The Pretender.

0: And wrapping up our Sunday morning show, Coffee and Eggs, with Jackson Browne's Love Needs a Heart from Running on Empty. That was the live album that was recorded in various places on stage, sometimes in tour buses and sometimes in hotel rooms. But it was an interesting album of mostly original stuff from Jackson Browne that came out after The Pretender, which came out in 1976, and we heard the title track. So that's going to do it for Coffee and Eggs. We'll be back next week. Let's get our little music going. All right. Buck Owens. So we'll be back next week for our singer-songwriter Sunday morning show. I invite you to tune in on Wednesday evenings to my Living in Oblivion show from 9 to 11. We do a lot of singer-songwriter stuff on that show as well, as well as show tunes and punk rock. So it's a wide variety of music that we do on Living in Oblivion. So tune into that. So we'll see you next week. Have a great rest of your day.
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I'm your host, Alex Fidrashevsky. 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

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I'm your host, Alex. 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It's Dennis Polisky and the Maestro's Men, the Jolly Caballero, the Pennsylvania Villagers, to follow with Zosia.

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We'll keep it in Pennsylvania right now. It's the Polka Family Band, good friends of ours from the steelworkers, Hank Gazevich, Pogniawa Volki, their version, and Spritny, a little of those echoes of Europe from Stary Kraj we go.

That'll do it for this segment of the Bulka Celebration Show. We'll be back with the German and Czech sounds after these messages right here on your favorite radio station. Welcome back to the Bulka Celebration Radio Show. I'm your host, Alex Fidrishevsky. Before we get to the German sounds, let's thank some of our fine radio affiliates. They tune every Sunday morning on WSDE in Cobleskill, New York. Hello to our friends tuning in on Sunday mornings as well on WDSR in the Allentown area of Pennsylvania. You can catch us on WOCT in Oshkosh, Wisconsin, and WOMP, just a stone's throw from where our studios are, in Cambridge, Ohio. They listen in WEBR in the great city of Buffalo, New York, and KSEY AM FM in Seymour, Texas. Let's get going now with the German sounds, Die Königsberg Sextett, Trompet and Glas to get us started off, and Ösch der Dritten Jodeln ist cool to follow.

Die Valdulmer Musikanten mit Isabella. Time for some of those Czech sounds. Mystery Nanka, one entitled Husharik. And then we've got the famous and fabulous Moravanka Ensemble to end the segment.

That'll do it for this segment of the Polka Celebration Show. We'll come back to some of the Slovenian sounds and the Balkan beat after these messages right here on your favorite radio station. Welcome back to the Polka Celebration Radio Show. I'm your host, Alex Vidrashevsky. 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Let's go Slovenian style. George Stadahar, the Dagwood Polka, and the Polka Quads from Steelton to follow.

Time for some echoes of Europe. Here's Ensemble Bratova Arsenik, and then we've got the Slavonia Band from Croatia to wrap up the segment.

that'll do it for this segment of the Bulka Celebration Show. We'll come back. It's time for Grammy and Ja Ju's Basement after these messages right here on your favorite radio station. Welcome back to the Bulka Celebration Radio Show. I'm your host, Alex Fidrashevsky. Time to go on down to Grammy and Ja Ju's basement. Let's start it off in Wilkes-Barre, Pennsylvania. The famous and fabulous Krieger brothers, one entitled Postcard to Krieger, Steve Adamczyk, and his hungry five to follow, one entitled The Steam Shovel.

There's Marty Zivko and the Polka Boys. Up next, it's Ernie Cachera and everybody's favorite, In Heaven There Is No Beer.

That'll do it for this hour of the Polka Celebration Show. Thanks for tuning in. I'm Alex Fidrashevsky. If you're sticking around for another hour, we'll see you after station ID time for more happy, snappy polka music. But if this is where we part, I'll say a prayer for you. You say a prayer for me. As long as you trust in the good Lord upstairs, it'll all turn out just fine on God's time. So until we meet again, God bless each of you. God bless America. 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
8: Greetings, everybody. This is Dave Smith, host of Ozark Highlands Radio. Welcome to our show. If you like the sound of Delta blues, we have a treat for you this week as we present music and interviews with Alvin Youngblood Hart, recorded live here at the Ozark Folk Center State Park in Mountain View, Arkansas. Also, in his segment Back in the Hills, Dr. Brooks Blevins continues to investigate the history of tourism in the entertainment mecca of the Ozarks, Branson, Missouri. That's this week, right here on Ozark Highlands Radio. Alvin Youngblood Hart was born in Oakland, California in 1963 and spent some time in Carroll County, Mississippi in his youth, where he was influenced by the Mississippi country blues performed by his relatives. Hart is known as one of the world's foremost practitioners of country blues. Let's start this show with a blues song from 1937.

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Thank you, thank you. All right, we'll do this song here. This is another one I wrote a while back. Was inspired by a great musical friend of mine, a gentleman by the name of Henry J. Townsend. Some of y'all might have heard of Henry, I don't know. I got turned on Henry's music when I was a teenager, and I didn't know anything much about him. I found out that he was from a place called Shelby, Mississippi, which is about 10 minutes, 15 minutes drive south of Memphis. And I found out that he ran away from home when he was 8 years old and moved up to Cairo and stayed there for a good while and then moved up to St. Louis. Now he made his first records in 1929 when he was 19 years old. If you hadn't heard it, you gotta check it out. It was a sensational, blow Robert Johnson and all that right out of the water, right? So, like I say, I heard about Henry when I was about 19, I guess, 18, 19 years old. And at some point I found out, oh, this guy is still alive, you know? And so a few years went by and, you know, I did all this other stuff and then started going out playing music full time. And I'd made some friends up in St. Louis through the guitar training community, whatever, and they knew Henry. So I went up there to play a gig and they invited him to come out, and that's where I first met him. And we became fast friends like that, right? You know how you do, become fast friends. Every time after that, subsequently, you know, I'd go play up there and Henry would always come out to my gigs and hang out. And I a lot of times, you know, tell his story about how he influenced me on this stuff and whatever. He would come out to my rock gigs on this in his FUBU denim suit and his Rascal powered scooter and sit there all night, you know. And of course, on that gig, I don't play this stuff, so I didn't tell the story about how he influenced me and this and that. So he's at the end of the night, he comes up to me and says, "You know, man, you didn't even talk about me." So from that day on, every time I play this song, I have to tell the story about Henry Townsend. And Henry passed away in the fall when was that? 06, at the age of 96, I think, was somewhere there. So, Henry, I'm talking about you. Where are you at? Hope you guys like this song called "If the Blues Was Money." Can you dig it?

Alvin Youngblood Hart, performing at our 2022 Summer Blues Festival. We first heard Alvin sing Mama Don't Allow Me to Stay Out All Night Long, a song penned by Robert Lee McCoy in 1937. He followed that with one of his original songs, If the Blues Was Money, and finished the set with Some of These Days. We've got lots more good stuff from this versatile entertainer right after this short break. 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

Welcome back to Ozark Highlands Radio, where this week we're celebrating the Delta blues sound of Alvin Youngblood Hart. In addition to being a blues man, Hart is known as a faithful torchbearer for 1960s and 70s guitar rock, as well as western swaying and traditional country. His style has been compared to Lead Belly and Spade Cooley. Bluesman Taj Mahal once said about Hart, "That boy's got thunder in his hands." Here's Alvin singing a Walter Vincent song, "Things 'Bout Coming My Way."

So I was born in the Bay Area. San Francisco Bay Area. I was born in East Bay, a place called Oakland, former home of the Raiders. The once winningest team in pro football. Y'all remember that? So I spent my first 12 years out there. My parents had both immigrated out to the Bay Area from Mississippi. My dad in the 40s and my mom in the 50s. And they met each other out there because everybody that lived out there thought that people from Mississippi were hayseeds anyway. So they said these two should meet each other. So that's how that went. And I got a chance to be exposed to some really cool music living out there in the 60s and 70s, you know. And one night we were coming home from my oldest brother's football game, and two things happened. We stopped to get a pizza. We were sitting in the car listening to the radio, and two things happened on the radio. One, this was the first time that I heard Bobby Rush on the radio. Right? Who I don't know if y'all are familiar with the great Bobby Rush. The Grammy Award winning Bobby Rush. I was 9 years old, I think. Somewhere there, for the first time I heard Bobby Rush, you know. You couldn't have told me back then, one day, son, you'll grow up to play music with that man and make records with him and stuff, you know. So, couldn't have told me that back then. Second thing happened, same night, same radio station, came a band called Bay Area band called the Flamin' Groovies. Y'all hip to the Flamin' Groovies? You should be. Anyway, that was the first time I heard the Groovies, and I always thought the Groovies should be the Stones, except for the Stones were the Stones. But they made a lasting impression on me, so I'm gonna play y'all a Flamin' Groovies song right now. One of my favorites called City Life.

I'll tell this tale about, so there's a little thing I do in a song that I kind of picked up from my cousin, he's a cattle rancher in Mississippi. Back in the 80s, I was in the U.S. Coast Guard for 7 years, 7 years active duty. And first 3.5 years, I was stationed on a buoy boat down in Natchez, Mississippi. And so I used to ride up on the weekend to my family home. It was in a place called Carroll County, Mississippi. And stay up there with my aunt, who was basically like my second grandma. And her son, my cousin, Mr. Elam, is a cattle rancher. So I used to go up there and help him with his cows. In the wintertime, when it was time to feed them, we'd call them over to where the hay is. I used to do like this. Woo! And they'd come running. So one day I decided, man, I ought to incorporate that into my singing career as it was, you know. So I did. And so I took that nonsense with me out to Berkeley when I went out there, right? They ain't never heard nothing like that out there, man. So I went to the folk music club out there, you know, an open mic night, and I played that foolishness, man. And they were like, hey, do you want a gig? Like, yes. Well, yes, I do. So you know, that kind of got me the gig there, and sooner or later, I got another one here and there, and next thing you know, they asked me to play at the San Francisco Blues Festival and all that kind of thing, you know. And next thing you know, I got a record deal. The next thing you know, a guy named Denzel Washington asked me to play this song in a Hollywood movie, and it was not a documentary. Right? I don't know if y'all see this movie called The Great Debaters, starring Denzel. I think that was his directorial debut, as far as I remember. That was a lot of fun, though. You know, I was glad to be asked to do that. Enough of that.

Renowned Mississippi blues guitarist and singer Alvin Youngblood Hart, playing an original guitar instrumental, the Ouachita Run. Alvin started that set with Things About Coming My Way, a tune first heard in the year 1931, followed by City Lights, which was recorded by the Flaming Groovies in 1971, When Can I Change My Clothes, a Bucket White song from 1969, and finally his instrumental, The Ouachita Run. Let's take another short break. When we come back, historian Brooks Blevins will continue his history of the famous tourist mecca, Branson, Missouri. This is Ozark Highlands Radio.

0: Welcome back to Ozark Highlands Radio. Our friend and guest host, Dr. Brooks Blevins, probably knows more about Ozark history than anyone alive. Here is the latest installment of his segment, Back in the Hills.
1: I was born in mountain country one stormy winter night, in a little mountain cabin near a river called the White.
2: For more than 30 years, the animated TV show The Simpsons has been reflecting and refracting American culture like a funhouse mirror. Being made fun of on the country's longest-running comedy show is, at the very least, a sign that you've made your way into the national consciousness, for good or for bad. For the most recognizable town in the Ozarks, that moment came in March of 1996, when Bart and three of his school buddies used a fake ID to rent a car and ended up in Branson, Missouri, where they caught a show at Andy Williams' Moon River Theater. Theater to Mr. Williams, but theater to most of us in the Ozarks. It was a sure sign that the little town of a few thousand people had become part of the country's pop cultural lexicon. But what most Simpsons viewers didn't know was that Branson and the White River country surrounding it had been attracting tourists for more than a century by the time Bart and his friends made their visit. In the first of a three-part series, let's go back in the hills to explore the long history of the most popular tourist destination in the Ozarks. As early as the 1880s, a group of investors envisioned a resort town at the mouth of Marble Cave, known today as Marvel Cave and situated beneath Silver Dollar City, about 10 miles west of Branson. By the 1890s, the White River and its James Fork attracted thousands of outdoorsmen from St. Louis, Kansas City, and Springfield. Hiring local guides, they floated the rivers, fishing and hunting, on trips that could last from a few days to a couple of weeks. Nearby Marble Cave became a popular diversion for floaters, prompting a Canadian family named Lynch to build a stage in the cavern, put a piano on it, and charge visitors for tours and shows. But the Lynches would have to wait for new developments before they turned a profit. Those developments happened in short order in the early 20th century. In 1905, the railroad finally arrived in Branson, providing much easier and quicker access to the hills along the White River. 2 years later, a young minister named Harold Bell Wright wrote a novel that would change the area's fortune and rebrand the Branson area for generations to come. Inspired by the people Wright met and the stories he heard during a summer convalescing on a farm west of Branson, The Shepherd of the Hills became one of the era's best-selling American books. I wouldn't put much stock in the boast that it outsold the Bible, but it was remarkably popular. Before long, smitten readers began arriving on passenger trains looking for the people and places that made Wright's vision of the Ozarks irresistible. In time, tourism would become so central to the Branson area, and this one book was so central to that industry, that a large swath of the White River Hills of southwestern Missouri was labeled Shepherd of the Hills Country. More than a few local residents and newcomers took advantage of this golden opportunity. Levi Morrill, a white-bearded New Englander on whom the minor book character Uncle Ike was based, became a regional celebrity, and his tiny post office in a rural hamlet called Notch was a mandatory stop on every tourist outing. Pearl Spurlock launched a sightseeing business called the Shepherd of the Hills Taxi and became something of a local institution herself. A Springfield family bought the farmhouse of the couple who hosted Wright during his summer in the Ozarks, and transformed it into Old Matt's Cabin from the book, another must-see for travelers. Though Wright claimed he had invented most of the novel's characters, there was no shortage of attractive young women posing as the real heroine Sammy Lane, and for a modest price, you could have your picture made with them. Even with the popularity of the Shepherd of the Hills, though, early Branson tourism didn't reach its peak until after 1913. That was the year that a hydroelectric dam was completed across the White River just downstream from Branson, creating a small reservoir called Lake Taneycomo, short for Taney County, Missouri. Most of the electricity generated by the dam was destined for the zinc and lead mines in the Joplin area, but a little of it went to the Cliff House, Rockaway Beach, and other resorts that sprang up on the shores of the new lake, providing yet another piece to the expanding jigsaw puzzle of tourism in Shepherd of the Hills Country. By the 1920s, automobiles began to bring more visitors than the railroad. Branson was just a brief detour off Route 66, a national highway connecting Chicago and Los Angeles, And it didn't take long for souvenir shops peddling pottery, white oak baskets, and corncob pipes to pop up along the roads. Just when interest in Harold Bell Wright's old novel seemed to be waning after World War II, a Kansas City couple bought Old Matt's Cabin, convinced a publisher to reprint The Shepherd of the Hills, and began staging an outdoor drama based on the book. It was more than enough to justify the nickname Shepherd of the Hills Country for another generation, but Branson's tourism future was headed elsewhere, toward a phenomenally successful theme park 10 miles west of town and a string of live music theaters along the highway leading to it. We'll get to that directly. For now, we're going to let music collector Max Hunter take us back to the river that runs through the heart of the Ozarks and through the heart of Shepherd of the Hills Country. Here's Hunter's 1969 recording of Virgil Lance of Mountain Home, Arkansas, singing a song that Mr. Lance wrote himself, Where the Old White River Flows.
1: I was born in mountain country one stormy winter night, in a little mountain cabin near a river called the White. Now I'm longing for those mountains everywhere I go, and my home there in the Ozarks where the old white river flows. I can hear the pine trees sighing, see the oaks nod in the breeze. I can hear the birds a-singing, hear the humming of the bees. I can see those rolling mountains, and my memory fonder grows off my home there in the Ozarks where the old white river flows. So I'm heading for those mountains, back to their rocks and rills, for I seem to be a-yearning for those old white river hills. When I get back to those mountains, then I nevermore will go from my home down in the Ozarks where the old white river flows.
0: Thanks, Brooks. Let's take the time now to listen to a couple more blues songs from Alvin Youngblood Hart. Hart himself says that his big break came when he opened for Taj Mahal for four nights at Yoshi's. His debut album, Big Mama's Door, was released in 1996 on OK Records. In 2003, Hart's album Down in the Alley was nominated for a Grammy Award for Best Traditional Blues Album. Here he is with The Screaming and Hollering Blues.
3: I'll play you the first Charlie Patton song I learned. So I have to tell you about I first heard of Charlie Patton. I was 13 years old. I was hanging out with my brother Rick, with our uncle Henry Elam, the father of my cousin, the cattle rancher. This is back in 1976. We were in Mississippi, Carroll County, Mississippi. And my brother, who was 6 years older than me, was already into, like, you know, kind of record collecting, all that kind of thing, whatever, you know. So he's like interviewing our uncle, like he's Alan Lomax or some damn thing, you know. And he says, you know, starts naming off all these different musicians to our uncle. You ever heard of this guy? He's like, no, I've never heard of him. Blah, blah, blah, I never heard of him. Soon he threw out a name up until that day that I'd never heard. He says, what about Charlie Patton? And then all of a sudden, like, uncle lit up, man. You know that dog whistle that you blow that can't nobody hear but the dog in his ear stand up, like, it was like that. So I was like, wow, man, Rick knows a lot about this stuff, man, you know. I was impressed. So when I got home, I decided, all right, I'm going to check out this Charlie Patton guy, you know. So I went to the library, as you did, back in 1976, and checked out the record, right? Got it home, put it on the turntable. And I was like, this? Big question mark, bubble up over my head. This? And I said, all right, let me listen again. You know, so it took me like about 5 or 6 listens to finally be able to start to hear the music between them scrambled eggs, you know. And once I finally got it and heard the music, you know what happened? My ears stood up like that dog whistle. All right, I'll play this thing called Screaming and Hollering Blues.

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1: You've been listening to Mississippi blues artist Alvin Youngblood Hart belting out a Charlie Patton song from 1925, The Screaming and Hollering Blues. Alvin finished up the show with an original song, Big Mama's Door. I hope you've enjoyed this week's venture into a style of music that we don't often present on Ozark Highlands Radio. Listen in again next week. You never know what you're going to hear. This is your host, Dave Smith. Bye, everybody.
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1: And I'm Dan Barker. Annie Laurie and I are co-presidents of the Freedom From Religion Foundation. This is the August 13th, 2026 episode of Free Thought Radio, recording in the Stephen Uhl Friendly Atheist Studio in Free Thought Hall, which is our national headquarters in Madison, Wisconsin.
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1: Is the Catholic Church a force for good in the world? In the second half of today's show, we have a special treat in store for you. We're going to listen to Christopher Hitchens give a classic answer to that question during a 2009 debate with a Catholic archbishop. I ran across this debate recently, and I'd never heard it. I enjoyed it so much. I think we should share it with you today.
0: And we're also going to talk with Mickey Dollins, who is our regional legislative manager, and he's also a seated member of the Oklahoma State House. And he just wrote a very good blog, taking to task a columnist for the New York Times that was criticizing the Freedom From Religion Foundation and saying that it's fine, perfectly fine to incorporate the Bible into kindergarten through 12th grade in the Texas curricula. And so he's going to come and tell us why that's a problem.
1: Today's featured free-thinking musician, whom you will hear during the breaks today, is David Crosby, co-founder of The Byrds and two-time Rock and Roll Hall of Fame inductee. We're celebrating his birthday on August the 14th. He was born in 1941. He died a few years ago at age 81. David Crosby was an atheist who said, quote, "Religion has been a force for divisiveness and destruction." Listen for some of Crosby's music today from his group, Crosby, Stills, Nash & Young, as we go out of each segment, including Woodstock, Teach Your Children, Ohio, and Our House.
0: Yeah, teach your children, don't preach to them in our public schools. This week on our YouTube show, Secular Spotlight, FFRF's Nancy Note, an attorney, and Matt Kenyon, our director of First Impressions, speak with Spencer McNaughton of Uncloseted Media about a groundbreaking new interview he did with Christian nationalist pastor Doug Wilson. It's the first time Wilson has been interviewed by an LGBTQ plus group.
1: But not by an atheist. I debated Doug Wilson twice in the past. Pastor Wilson's extremist views on LGBTQ plus rights, women, marriage, and the role of religion in government have gained greater visibility through his ties to Defense Secretary Pete Hegseth. Here's a clip from that episode in which McNaughton explains why he felt the need to put Pastor Wilson's feet to the fire.
2: This is the Secretary of Defense's pastor saying certain homosexual acts should be punishable with execution and that gay people are akin to pedophiles. So let's be clear, gay people, two men engaging or two women engaging in consensual intimacy is akin to a man raping a little girl or a baby. It is disgraceful. We need to call it out for what it is. And I don't understand in these other mainstream interviews why these folks are getting off the hook with this.
0: No, don't let them off the hook. Watch that very interesting episode on FFRF's YouTube channel. Look for the Secular Spotlight playlist. 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
1: The school year is just around the corner, and that means students in Louisiana and Texas will unfortunately be walking into public classrooms dominated by large posters of the biblical edicts known as the Ten Commandments. FFRF Senior Litigation Counsel Sam Grover was interviewed about these new laws on KSLA out of Louisiana.
3: Sam Grover with the Freedom from Religion Foundation says he's a parent and an advocate who opposes Ten Commandment displays in public schools.
4: In Texas, Louisiana, and Arkansas, we are part of a coalition that's suing to prevent those states from pushing one specific religious point of view onto other people's children. And in all three of those states, those displays go up in every single classroom for every

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1: He lost control of his car, but even more bizarrely, he shared a strange story suggesting that glass falling can be a message from God.
2: I've certainly had these moments where I felt the presence of God. I talk, for example, about this moment that I had at a conference where a friend and I were talking about Christianity and talking about Catholicism. And there was this moment where a glass fell off the wall at the point of our conversation where, you know, I think an atheist would dismiss that as, oh, who cares? A glass fell off the wall. But at that moment, it felt like God was trying to send me a message.
3: He's right. That's what an atheist would think. That is our vice president embarrassing himself and the nation.
1: And, Uckers, I would like to ask how much had Vance been drinking?
3: At that point. Now, on to other national news. Some national commentary. FFRF is strongly criticizing the Trump administration's plan to direct nearly $2 billion in global health and humanitarian aid towards specifically faith-based organizations. This initiative, which the State Department claims is the largest allocation of such assistance in over two decades, includes significant funding for major evangelical ministries. And these include Reverend Franklin Graham's Samaritan's Purse, which explicitly ties its work to, quote, spreading the gospel, and requires employees to adhere to a statement of faith. They have to sign statements opposing marriage equality, for example. Foreign assistance should not be awarded based on religion rather than who can best deliver secular humanitarian aid. It's untenable for the government to funnel taxpayer funds through such an entity, given its history of prioritizing religious messaging over neutral service delivery.
1: Now, apparently all non-bidding process to give these awards, and FFRF will be filing a FOIA, Freedom of Information Act request, to examine the terms and is calling on Congress to investigate.
3: So, Annie Laurie, you wrote a blog this week about Trump's newest irrational executive order against vaccinations. What's the latest anti-science attack?
1: Oh, it just keeps going. Trump issued an executive order on Monday to space out the mumps, measles, and rubella vaccine known as MMR. First of all mumps, measles, and rubella vaccines, individual mumps, measles, and rubella shots are not even currently available. You have to take all of them at once. So how dumb can Trump get? But if Trump's interfering recommendations even could be followed, they'd require three different shots and appointments, and that's really six by the time you include the second dose required before entering kindergarten, which will mean that many children, because of the difficulties of transportation and scheduling and all that, would not receive all the vaccinations and boosters in the right order and the right time. And many studies have shown that combining the shots increases the likelihood of completing all of these recommended inoculations. And under the misdirection of so-called Health Secretary Robert F. Kennedy Jr., we are in the midst of the highest outbreak of measles in the United States in 35 years.
3: Thank you, Kennedy.
1: And it's important to remind folks that measles is one of the most infectious of communicable diseases. It lingers in the air for up to 2 hours. It leaves a trail of severe complications up to and including death. Trump's decision to risk the health of children is inexcusable. And so is his rationale, which, of course, is to repeat the disproven allegation that the number and timing of vaccines contributes to autism, even though scientific consensus and decades of studies have shown there is no link. And just as bad, the new executive order reiterates the federal government's reckless move to reduce the recommended number of vaccines for children. And this new executive order has reiterated this reduction. The scorned vaccines include those to prevent the flu, rotavirus, hepatitis A, hepatitis B, some forms of deadly meningitis, plus RSV, a major filler of pediatric hospital beds. So it's only because of a court order that is, by the way, on appeal, that this reduction of coverage for these vaccines has not been implemented. And in my blog, I call it death by a thousand cuts against medical science and research, and it's tragic, and it's unnecessary, and we should

0: all protest.
1: And is based largely on religious ideas.
0: That's right. And most of the measles outbreaks have been from those communities that have religious objections.
1: Now, moving on, FFRF is speaking out against a recent Senate Judiciary Court subcommittee hearing that was an exercise in anti-Muslim fear-mongering. During the Latter-day Witch Hunt last week, Senator Ted Cruz and others ironically used the platform to push a Christian nationalist agenda. The hearing targeted Muslim organizations for engaging in standard civic activities like advocacy and litigation. Peaceful, constitutionally protected behavior should not be associated with extremism. This hearing is part of the broader trend of framing only Christianity as compatible with the American government.
0: And along with other member organizations of the Leadership Conference, FFRF is speaking out against the shocking arrest yesterday of a former staffer of the Southern Poverty Law Center in Congress's continued persecution of this civil rights group.
1: Now, speaking of religious bigotry, we were pleased that Representative Andy Ogles, a Tennessee Republican known for his promotion of Christian nationalism, has lost his reelection bid. Ogles lost despite a last-minute endorsement from President Trump, and this marks the end of his two-year congressional tenure defined by inflammatory religious rhetoric. FFRF had called for Ogles' resignation earlier this year following his declaration that, quote, Muslims don't belong in American society and that, quote, pluralism is a lie. He also called for deporting Muslim U.S. citizens and banning immigration from Muslim-majority countries. He joined the Congressional Sharia-Free America Caucus and promoted alarmist claims.
0: So good riddance. And FFRF Action Fund, FFRF's advocacy affiliate, recently chose Representative Nancy Mace as its Theocrat of the Week for her series of bigoted attacks against true religious freedom. On the platform X, Representative Mace posted that every single Muslim holding public office in America is a Trojan horse and a threat to both national security and our republic. So Nancy, our secular constitution forbids religious tests for public office. How can she not know this? She took an oath to uphold our Constitution and clearly has never understood it. Let's listen to what she's saying.
2: Are you saying that anyone who is Muslim is a threat to this country?
3: That's not what I said.
2: I mean, it sounds like that's what you're saying.
3: No, I was talking about elected officials. And in the future, when our granddaughters are wearing burqas to school, we're going to
2: look back
3: and say,
2: there's no indication that that is happening on a wide basis. An expression of culture, Congresswoman, is different than a blanket city policy.
3: We have Christian foundations as a nation, and this does not...
2: That's your opinion. The First Amendment disagrees...
1: And it should go without saying that FFRF is against any religion influencing our government, Islam included. We have and will continue to denounce any politician who tries to use their personal religion to influence their policy-making decisions.
0: And then finally, turning to FFRF News, we're calling on the Battle Creek Police Department in Michigan to remove a Christian Bible verse displayed in its public waiting room. A local resident complained how alienated and discriminated against they felt in encountering this Bible verse. In a letter to Police Chief Shannon Bagley, our legal fellow Charlotte Goode argued about this unconstitutional display, pointing out it puts Christianity over other religions and religion over non-religion. And we'll be keeping you posted on that complaint. In the meantime, we're going to hear from State Representative of Oklahoma, Mickey Dolenz, FFRF's regional legislative manager, about his new blog. And then we're going to hear Christopher Hitchens answering the question, is the Catholic Church a force for good?

0: Hi, I'm Ron Reagan, an unabashed atheist, and I'm alarmed by the intrusions of religion into our secular government. That's why I'm asking you to support the Freedom From Religion Foundation, the nation's largest and most effective association of atheists and agnostics, working to keep state and church separate, just like our founding fathers intended. 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Ron Reagan, lifelong atheist, not afraid of burning in hell.
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2: 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I'm Dan Barker.
3: I'm Annie Laurie Gaylor, and we have remotely, via Zoom, FFRF's Regional Governmental Affairs Manager, Mickey Dollins, who is a seated state representative from the state of Oklahoma. And welcome back to Free Thought Radio, Mickey.
4: Annie, Laurie, and Dan, it's so great to be back with you. Thank you for having me.
3: And Mickey, you were so kind enough to volunteer when I sent out an email last week that somebody needs to rebut an op-ed that appeared last week in the New York Times by James Trobe that actually mentioned, and not necessarily very positively, the Freedom From Religion Foundation. And it was called "The Most Radical Thing About Texas's Book List Isn't the Bible," and he was criticizing the Freedom From Religion Foundation, among other things, for overreacting about the new curriculum. And you wrote an excellent blog that's up at our blog site, freethoughtnow.org. And Mickey, why don't you just let us have it? What was wrong with that op-ed?
4: Well, as a former public school teacher and as a parent to two kids who are in public school, it's their first school, first day of school today, I read this New York Times opinion piece by James Trobe, and I was immediately drawn to refute it. Just to give a little context for listeners, the Texas State School Board of Education recently approved a reading list as part of their Blue Bonnet curriculum that mandates public schools must tell stories and passages from the Bible in every grade from 1st through 12th. Now, this is very unusual. As I mentioned, as a former public school teacher, having been a product of public schools, I cannot recall a single lesson plan, textbook, or book that spanned the entire 1st through 12th grade of my public school education. So, of course, we here at the Freedom From Religion Foundation, we object to this. To this fact that Texas is elevating a particular religious text onto a pedestal, and it's part of an ongoing effort to turn public schools into Sunday schools. So when I read James Traub's opinion piece that we were being wild over reactionary, and this tiny fraction is just a small part of the required readings, I knew something had to be said.
3: So this legislation passed a few years ago, along with mandating the Ten Commandments in posters in every classroom. You point out designated time for school prayer, more release time, accommodation. And so it's all a part of a big picture of promoting religion, isn't it?
4: That's exactly right. If you were to take just one of these, it would be an isolated event. We would still object. But when you look at the bigger picture, over the past few years, as you've said, Texas has passed legislation authorizing public school chaplains, mandatory Ten Commandments posters in every classroom, special time allocated for school day prayer. This becomes a bigger picture. It's a theocratic takeover that is in incremental steps. And so this is how the Christian nationalist agenda works. Chip away a little at a time before you know it, you're in a theocracy. And so it just, you know, Trobe, he made this argument of a tiny fraction argument, but what he's not seeing is the bigger picture. And I, you know, with the Odyssey being in popular culture again, I felt it was appropriate to make a little analogy there. But, you know, amongst the Bible stories being mandated 1st through 12th, it's also, you know, bookended by Aesop's fables and Dante and whatnot. So it looks like this is a rich cultural, like literary curriculum, but really it's just a vehicle to usher in and under disguise a Christian nationalist worldview. And It's rich for Traub to claim that Texas is this beacon of literary culture when we see from the organization Penn, they looked at from 24 to 2025, Texas state officials banned a total of 1,281 books in Texas public schools. That's the second highest in the nation behind Florida. So I do not think that Texas is this model of literary culture that other states should be modeling after, especially when it comes to their religious indoctrination.
3: Yeah, and you made an allusion to Odysseus, and of course we're all talking about Trojan horses, but you're saying this is like a biblical Trojan horse,
4: exactly.
3: The blue bonnet curriculum.
2: No, that's a good line. So if an occasional teacher, say at the high school level, in context, might mention the Bible and maybe other religious texts, we would not object to that, would we? Because it has an educational purpose.
3: If there's an educational purpose.
2: Yeah.
4: Of course. I would want my children and my students to learn about world religions in an objective environment. But the point there, as you mentioned, Dan, is to never elevate or prioritize or state sanction one religious text over another. That's where it becomes indoctrination.
3: Well, and let's also talk about the the fact that Traub is trying to say that this is just Texas conservatism and that criticism is democratic criticism.
4: I really had a problem with that, too. He falls victim from the very narrative he's trying to dispel, which is cultural wars, where he's identifying particular books as either liberal or conservative. In literary culture, in books, we don't have to identify books as either Democrat or Republican. Books are there to give kids perspective, to broaden horizons, to get people to think critically. It's important to learn all different world views and world religions, and then be able to take that collectively and come to your own conclusions. But at the end of his argument, yes, he was basically saying that these blue states have something to learn from these red states, and he essentially equated the Bible to a red state book, and I don't know what he mentioned, maybe Dante to a blue state book, but that's just completely defeats the purpose of academic inquiry.
2: So thank you so much, Mickey Dolenz. Mickey Dolenz is FFRF's Regional Government Affairs Manager. You can read his entire piece in the Free Thought Now blog at freethoughtnow.org.
3: Coming up is Christopher Hitchens.
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3: Welcome back. I'm Annie Laurie Gaylor.
2: And I'm Dan Barker. Is the Catholic Church a force for good in the world? That was the topic of a debate that took place in London in 2009, organized by Intelligence Squared. Answering yes to that question was Nigerian Archbishop John Onaiyekan and Anne Widdecombe, who is a Catholic member of Parliament.
3: Answering no to the question was the actor, writer, comedian Stephen Fry and the journalist and public intellectual Christopher Hitchens. So we had all the talent on our side, as you can see. And of course, Hitchens, at that time, best known as the author of the book God is Not Great. The Archbishop went first, pointing out the many charities the Catholic Church runs throughout the world, often at taxpayer expense. The Archbishop was then followed by Christopher Hitchens.
6: Well, Your Grace, ladies and gentlemen, brothers and sisters. Now, I'm sorry, though, to have to begin by disagreeing with His Grace. If you're going to be a serious grown-up person and appear to defend the Catholic Church in public in front of an educated and literate audience, you simply have to start by making a great number of heartfelt apologies and requests for contrition and forgiveness. Now, you might ask, you're fully entitled to ask, brothers and sisters, who am I to say that? Well, in the Jubilee millennium year of 2000, the Vatican spokesman, Bishop Piero Marini, said, explaining a whole sermon of apology given by His Holiness the Pope that was supposed to cover the entire history of the Church in its Jubilee year, that, I'll quote Bishop Marini directly, said, given the number of sins we've committed in the course of 20 centuries, reference to them must necessarily be rather summary. Well, I think Bishop Marini had that just about right. I'll have to be summary too, but I think he said just about the least of it. His Holiness on that occasion, it was March the 12th, begged forgiveness for, among some other things, the Crusades, the Inquisition, the persecution of the Jewish people, injustice towards women, that's half the human race right there, and the forced conversion of indigenous peoples, especially in South America. And that followed a whole series of preceding apologies, or apologies, I would say, of a kind, made by the late Pope John Paul, who, it troubles me not at all to say, was a very impressive and serious human being. It followed no less than 94, count them, public recognitions on his part of appalling crime and error and cruelty and stupidity and offences to the free intelligence, ranging from, I shall be summary, like Bishop Marini, the African slave trade, apologised for in 1995, the admission that Galileo was right about the relationship between the sun and the earth and other orbs, which came in 1992, one might add, no, I won't say, it's too easy to say better late than never, here, I said it. To violence and torture, legalized torture. Torture was legalized and institutionalized by the Roman Pontiff during the Counter-Reformation, that came in 1995, and for silence during Hitler's Final Solution, or Shoah, as well as, in 1999, coming in just under the Millennium Jubilee wire, an apology for the burning alive in the main square of Prague of the great Czech Protestant Jan Hus. Since that big fiesta of forgiveness, the papacy is also asked to be forgiven for the sack of Constantinople and the massacre of Byzantine Christianity in April 1204 as part of the Fourth Crusade, the anathema on all Eastern Orthodox Christians as unbelievers, heretics, and people dwelling outside the health of the Church was lifted only in 1964. He also expressed sorrow about the murder and forced conversion of Serbian Orthodox Christians in the Balkans during the Second World War. And it doesn't end there. There are smaller, but equally significant, avowals of a very bad conscience. These have included regret for the rape and the torture of orphans and other children in church-run schools in almost every country on earth, from Ireland to Australia. And I'm pleased to see that due reconsideration is now being given, and may in fact have been given, to the hellish, I choose the word carefully, doctrine of limbo, St. Augustine's cruel and stupid disposal solution to a non-existent problem, that is to say, the destination of the souls of unbaptized children. Up until now, Catholic parents have been taught that's where their unbaptized children went, a form of torture that's sometimes worse than the physical. Now it seems that this piece of Augustinian sadism is undergoing reconsideration as well. But remember, this is from a church that, on the whole, cannot err. We still await a more direct admission. For example, I give some suggestions of my own while we're at it. I would like them to take back the Concordat made with Adolf Hitler, the first treaty he ever signed, giving the Church a monopoly over education in Germany in exchange for the dissolution of the Catholic Center Party to give the Nazi Party a clear run. I'd have apologized for the Lateran Pact with Mussolini myself, also the first treaty ever signed by that fascist dictator. I would also think I'd want to reconsider the fact that Father Tiso, head of the Nazi puppet state in Slovakia, was a priest in holy orders, that the Croatian fascist puppet state, the Ustasha state of Ante Pavelic, was also operating under full clerical protection and disguise, as was the regime of General Franco and the dictator Antonio Salazar. And I'd also want, I really think I would beg forgiveness for this, I don't think the German church should have asked Hitler's birthday to be celebrated from the pulpit every year until he died. These are very serious matters, and they're not to be laughed off by references to the occasional work of Catholic charities. But I draw your attention not just to the apologies, ladies and gentlemen, but to the evasive and euphemistic form that they take. Joseph Ratzinger, the current pope, considered by some, by Catholics, to be the vicar of Christ on earth, says of Indians, of the Indians who were massacred in the course of conversion in Brazil, after the apology had been made to them, he said, nonetheless, it must be remembered that before we came to convert them, they were silently awaiting the arrival of the church. I don't think that's a very genuine kind of apology to you. In his comment, one of the few he's made on the institutionalization of rape and torture and maltreatment of children in Catholic institutions, he has said, it's a very severe crisis which involves us, he said, in the following, in the need for applying to these victims the most loving pastoral care. Well, I'm sorry, they've already had that. And to say that this is the responsibility laid upon you by the horrific admission that you've already had to make is not accepting responsibility in any adult sense. When I say child abuse was institutional, how dare I say so? How can I prove it? Well, I'll ask His Grace. Where is Cardinal Bernard Law now? Where is he? Where is the Cardinal Archbishop of Boston, whose resignation was indignantly demanded, finally, by 50 members of the church and by the whole laity of Massachusetts, who also demanded his prosecution for the promotion and protection and covering up and apology for and defense of people whose crimes against children are too revolting to specify. And he's not in the jurisdiction of Massachusetts now, as perhaps you know. He's the Supreme Vicar of the Church of Santa Maria Maggiore in Rome, personally appointed by the Pope to that as well as many other important sinecures. And in 2005, this man, a fugitive from justice and from complicity in the filthiest crime that it's possible for a human being to imagine, was one of those voting in conclave to decide who the next vicar of Christ on earth will be. I don't know. I think I'd like to hear a bit more shame about this. I think I'd like to see a bit more confrontation with the reality of the business. Now, this is a serious question, as I've said, and Whittacombe very often rightly, in my opinion, attacks the climate of moral relativism and of anything goes that can very well be the handmaiden of postmodernist hedonistic culture. I'm glad that she points these things out. But the rape and torture of children is not something to be relativized. It's not something to be excused as a few bad priests. It's certainly not to be excused by the hideously false claim made by some Catholic conservatives that this wouldn't have happened if queers hadn't been allowed into the church. I'm sorry to say that queerdom in the church is an old story too. And it's worse, it's much worse than pornography, and it's much worse than bad language on TV. And it's the crime that cries out for punishment. It's the thing that if we were accused of on this side of the house, we would die rather than admit. And if we were guilty of it, we'd kill ourselves. And it's the one thing the church has decided to excuse itself for under this papacy. The same euphemism comes in the term some Christians that is used in all the apologies about the Crusades, the Inquisitions, the anti-Semitic pogroms, and all the rest of it. It says some Christians fell into error. Some Christians allowed themselves to be deceived in this way and to act against the gospel. Well, anti-Semitism was preached as an official doctrine of the church until 1964. Do you think that might have something to do with public opinion in Austria and Bavaria and Poland and Lithuania? That the Jewish people were accused collectively as a people of deicide, of the crime of the murder of God in the figure of Jesus of Nazareth. And that anathema on them was not lifted until 64, well after the perpetrators of the Holocaust had stood trial in secular courts and been rightly punished for their actions. How can this church say it has any moral superiority? It has difficulty catching up to what ordinary people regard as common moral and ethical sense, and it still can't make itself apologize properly, and I'll tell you why.
2: That was Christopher Hitchens, and after the break, we will continue listening to his debate statement where he tells us exactly why the Catholic Church is not, overall, a force for good in the world. I'm Dan Barker.
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2: And welcome back. I'm Dan Barker.
3: I'm Annie Laurie Gaylor, and let's continue listening to Christopher Hitchens at a 2009 debate on the topic, "Is the Catholic Church a force for good in the world?" And of course, Christopher Hitchens died only 2 years after this debate.
6: And it still can't make itself apologize properly, and I'll tell you why. Because, and I'll quote again from the encyclicals, it is said of the Crusades, of the complicity with the Holocaust, of the political and diplomatic alliance with fascism, of all of these things, it is said, well, violence was committed, but I'll stress this, I'll underline it, and I'll quote directly, in the service of the truth. So how is an apology possible? How is any understanding or undertaking or firm purpose of amendment to be allowed when the original sin, so to say, the radix malorum, the fons et origo, the problem in the first place, is the belief on the part of this church that it does possess a truth that we don't have, and it does have a God-given right, a warrant, a mandate of heaven to tell other people what to do, not just in their public, but in their private lives. And until that is changed, till that fantastic and sinister and non-founded claim is changed, these crimes will go on repeating themselves, being partially denied, partially admitted when it's too late to do anything else, and covered up. Behind all these crimes and miseries is the denial of what we on this side of the house affirm, which is that the only little candle of hope that our species does possess, our poor, bare, forked primate mammalian species, of whom you have two such splendid examples on this side of the house and not bad on the other tonight, is the unfettered intelligence, the method of free inquiry in philosophy and in science, and the refusal to admit that any one person can tell you not to do that. It's the one thing I might say, I think, is, if not sacrosanct or sacred, is, shall we say, essential. And the church has always stood and still stands against it. Now, in the little time remaining to me, I'll just propose a few more apologies that we might hope to hear in the immediate future. There'll come a time when the church will issue apologies and explanations and half-baked appeals for forgiveness for things it's still doing. The readmission as a bishop of Roger Williamson, a member of Marcel Lefebvre's fanatical, hysterical breakaway sect, so-called Society of St. Pius X. Roger Williamson, found hiding in a reactionary, quasi-fascistic establishment in Argentina, has long been a believer that, I'll put this shortly, that the Holocaust did not occur, but the Jews did kill Christ. In other words, genocide no, deicide yes. He was quite rightly excommunicated some years ago, along with several other members of his ratbag organization. But Joseph Ratzinger's invited him back in to the communion because, to him, having this man, this liar, this fraud, this racist in the church is more important, because it's church unity, than the things that he said and done and continues to stand for. Is this not a crying scandal? I think that there will be an apology for what happened in Rwanda, the most Catholic country in Africa, one of the most Catholic countries in the world, where priests and nuns and bishops are on trial for inciting from their pulpits and on the church's radio stations and newspapers the massacre of their brothers and sisters. And the papacy was silent on this appalling occasion. And everyone in Rwanda knows it. And there hasn't yet been a properly written apology for that disgrace. Staying in Africa, I think it will one day be admitted with shame that it might have been in error to say that AIDS is bad as a disease, very bad, but not quite as bad as condoms are bad, or not as immoral in the same way. I say it I say it in the presence of His grace, and I say it to His face, the preachings of His church are responsible for the death and suffering and misery of millions of His brother and sister Africans, and He should apologize for it. He should show some shame. Fourth, for condemning my friend Stephen Fry, for his nature, for saying you couldn't be a member of our church, you're born in sin. There's a revolting piece of casuistry that's sometimes offered on this point. Yeah, we hate the sin only, we love the sinner. Stephen is, I'm sorry to say, not quite like other girls. It's his nature. Actually, he is like other girls in that he's, when I last checked, absolutely boy mad. He's not being condemned for what he does, he's being condemned for what he is. You're a child made in the image of God. Oh, no, you're not. You're a faggot. And you can't join our church and you can't go to heaven. This is disgraceful. It's inhuman. It's obscene. And it comes from a clutch of hysterical, sinister virgins who've already betrayed their charge in the children of their own church. For shame, for shame. And finally, under this Pope, as if it wasn't bad enough to try and restore the Latin Mass to gratify the mad fascistic followers of Archbishop Lefebvre, but to begin again to offer remission of sin, as Bishop Ratzinger, the Pope, I'll call him the Pope for heaven's sake, wants to do. If you come to a Catholic youth festival in Sydney, Australia, where I just was, you'll get a certain remission from purgatory or hell. It may be temporary. If you come a lot and you give a lot, you'll get possibly permanent remission from the eternal punishment that they don't know any more about than you and I do. This is the sale of indulgences blatantly, openly. It's the same temptation that was offered to those who set off on that fourth crusade that's just been apologized for and killed all the Jews of Europe on their way, sacked Byzantine Christianity when they got to Constantinople, and then went on to massacre the Arabs and Muslims. They were offered paradise if they died committing these terrible crimes against humanity. If you see what I mean, therefore, the stimulus to crime, the impetus to crime, the belief in certainty, the belief that a divine warrant entitles you to do whatever you like, is the sin that must be cancelled, that must be annealed, that must somehow be apologized for. I don't wish any ill on any fellow primate or mammal of mine, even if this primate or mammal claims to be a primate in possession of a secret that's denied to me. I can forgive even that because I live in a country where their reign doesn't run, their writ doesn't apply, and they can't burn me and silence me and censor me any more than they can tell my wife that she can't use contraception. I don't at all look forward to the death of Joseph Ratzinger, I don't. Or any other pope, not really. Except for one tiny reason which I ought to confess and share with you. When he dies, there's quite a long interval till the conclave can meet, maybe Cardinal Law will still be on it, to pick another pope. Sometimes it goes on for months till they get the white smoke. And for that whole time, that whole interval, it's a delicious, lucid interlude, there isn't anyone on earth who claims to be infallible. Isn't that nice? All I want to propose in closing is this, that if the human species is to rise to the full height that's demanded by its dignity and by its intelligence, we must all of us move to a state of affairs where that condition is permanent. And I think we should get on with it. Okay, thank you for having me.
2: And that is the brilliant Christopher Hitchens in a debate about, is the Catholic Church a force for good in the world? By the way, after the debate was over, they took a vote of the audience, and the audience sided overwhelmingly with Christopher Hitchens and Stephen Fry against the two Catholics in that debate. So,
3: and if someone wants to see the whole debate, Dan, how would they find it?
2: Well, just go online and search up or Google.
3: YouTube, you mean?
2: On YouTube, you can find, look for Intelligence Squared 2009 debate with Christopher Hitchens and see the entire debate. Very, very entertaining.
3: So that's our show for today. 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
2: 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And then south of us down in Janesville, Wisconsin, WADR Community Radio. Over in Texas, the College Station radio station, which also airs in Bryan, Texas, KEOS. Then in San Marcos, Texas, KZSM. In Eugene, Oregon, KEPW. In Silver City, New Mexico, GMCR. 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

0: This is Lissa Schneckenberger. I play fiddle and sing with Low Lily from Southern Vermont, and you are listening to WOOL-FM 91.5. 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

Hello, everyone. You're listening to Off the Rails, usually with Chris and Sam, but today Sam's she's taking a vacation. You know, it's summer break. I don't blame her, but she'll be back next time. So today it's just me, and I wanted to remind everyone you're listening to WOOL FM 91.5 Bellows Falls, and if by chance you hear any crying in the background, I have my daughter with me today, so no babysitting. So hopefully. Hopefully it doesn't interrupt anything, but she's pretty good, so she'll be okay. But I did have a couple things to go over, some local news. Ludlow, Vermont, at the Okemo Valley Regional Chamber of Commerce, is pleased to announce that the 6th annual Best of Vermont Summer Festival is set to take place on Saturday, August 22nd, Sunday, August 23rd at Okemo Field, located in the intersection of Route 103 in Ludlow. That's pretty cool. Another thing, I guess more of local news for sure, but Dartmouth-Hitchcock Medical Center in Lebanon was recently just voted the best hospital in New Hampshire. Both of these things you can find on our webpage at wool.com or wool.fm. Also, let me get you some weather. Of course, I didn't have it pre-planned, so I had to grab it. Okay, there we go. Sorry. All right, so today, partly cloudy. Monday, we're going to have a high of 78 with showers in the morning. Tuesday, we're going to have partly cloudy, sunny day for the most part, 82 high. Wednesday, 83 partly cloudy. Thursday, 81 partly cloudy. Friday, mostly sunny, 82. Saturday, 81 partly cloudy. Sunday, almost looks like all showers, 78. And Monday next week, 78 partly cloudy. I'm going to keep playing some songs. Usually, Sam and I have a bit of a banter kind of figured out to go through the middle of this this show, so I'm kind of winging it, and I don't know. I just feel lost, but she'll be back next time. She'll guide me in the right direction, but I'm going to keep playing some music. Hope everyone's enjoying the show.

Hello, everyone. We're getting towards the end of the show for It's Off the Rails, and I'll be handing it off to Joanne for It's a Good Life. So I keep listening. Stay tuned. Just wanted to say a couple things before I go. One, I got a little confirmation that Sam is listening to the show, so I guess she'll be the judge of how I'm doing, and hello out there. Hope you're having fun on your little vacation. One last thing. I forgot to mention it earlier. Woolstock is going to be happening Saturday, August 22nd. It's going to be 1 to 9 at Bellows Falls at the Waypoint Center. Look more of that at www.blacksheepradio.org. And I'm going to keep playing a little bit more until the hour. So hope everyone enjoyed the show.

Welcome to 3 o'clock here at WOOL, Wool Radio, 91.5 FM on your dial. We're so glad to have you here today. This is Joanne. I'll be with you from 3 to 4, just talking, chit-chatting, bringing you some, maybe some helpful tips, some observations, maybe a little silliness, whatever. But it's a nice way to spend in Sunday afternoon for an hour. So if you haven't been outside today, get out there. Even if you just go out and sit on your porch or out on your front lawn or your backyard, get out there and get some fresh air while it's really, really nice out. We have had a very interesting summer. And, you know, sometimes it was a little too hot, sometimes a little too rainy, but by and large, it was a good summer. The only bad thing for me was finally got all the flowers and stuff planted in the raised beds. Then it got so hot out, I couldn't get out to weed. So right now, I have an enclosed raised bed garden with a ton of flowers, but the weeds seem to be a little bit taller. But if you look closely, you can see some beautiful color. And when I'm out there keeping an eye on things, I can see tons of butterflies, hummingbirds, other birds, they are just loving it. They perch on some of the stalks. They sit on top of some of the flowers. And boy, they are having a good time. And we even have a regular bunny who comes and visits. So there's a lot of enjoyment out there. And I hope you have some things to enjoy in the outside. You know, before we know it, the leaves are going to be turning. The evenings are going to be cooler. And then everything starts to go red, orange, gold, yellow, which is a fabulous time of year. And then just around Halloween and Thanksgiving, there isn't much out there but evergreens. But you know what? Every season has its beauty and every season has its charms. So if you can, please get the most you can out of summer. Take a walk. Don't overdo, but get out and get that fresh air if you can. We had a spate of smoke from Canada for a while, which was very hard for people with allergies or people that have other kinds of problems with breathing and things like that. So if you don't have any difficulty with that, that's good. But the rest of us were able to get out. Now, what's happening around here? It's such a busy time. Have you noticed the traffic on Fridays and then on Sunday late afternoons? Boy, oh boy. But you know what? That makes me happy too. Because that means that a lot of people are coming to Vermont to enjoy what we have every day of our lives. It's good for the economy because our local businesses, believe it or not, they do depend on a lot of vacationer dollars. So if you see somebody driving in front of you from Pennsylvania or New Jersey, you know, be patient. Let them slow down for the view because we want them to have a good time. We want them to enjoy the good life that we have here in Vermont and take the word back to their hometowns and spread it and let people know how nice Vermont really, really is. So thank you for listening today. Maybe you want to get a pen or a pencil and your little notebook and take down some contact phone numbers or websites if you want to follow up on anything. And I think I want to kick it off today just to get an early start with a couple of little things that are going on in the area. Now, on Tuesday in Brattleboro, there's going to be a presentation at Brooks Memorial Library at 224 Main Street in Brattleboro. It's going to be about grassland bird conservation. Now,
This is a program that is really interesting because they tell us that grassland birds are declining in numbers faster than any other group of birds in the Northeast. So Kate McKay, who's an avian technician with the Windham County NRCD, she's going to help us learn more about our grassland bird species, why they are declining, and management strategies to help protect them on our properties. Kate will also share information about the Connecticut River Valley Grassland Bird Project. So this is going to be held, like I said, at the Brooks Memorial Library on 224 Main Street in Brattleboro. It's going to be held on the 16th, which is, It's going to be on Tuesday. It's going to be on Tuesday at 7 p.m. up on the third floor of the Brooks Memorial Library. It's absolutely free. And it's going to be sponsored by the Southeastern Vermont Audubon Society. And I can remember back when I had a farm in Pownal, and I had a fairly large field across my driveway. And I only had it mowed maybe once or twice a year. I held off in the spring because a lot of grassland birds were nesting in the field, and you try to not disturb their nesting habitat. So if people don't know about that or are not told about that, you know, they could really disrupt the survival of the grassland birds. And then once they're gone, it's hard to bring them back. What else is going on? Let's see. Oh, on Wednesday in Guilford, the Joinery Summer Music Series concert is going to be going on. And that features a quartet that are rooted in traditions of American close harmony. Sort of a combination or juxtaposition of folk and swing with tight arrangements and a good dose of humor. So come and listen to Anna Patton, Sarah Hadley Yacker, Julia Reed, and Haley Anderson. The doors will open at 6 o'clock. The concert starts at 6:30 and ends around 8:30. There's a rain venue at the Guilford Community Church. Donations suggested to be $15 to $25. No one will be turned away. And this will be held in the Community Park of Guilford in their pavilion at 24 Church Drive, behind the country store, next to Guilford Community Church. If you would like additional information or have questions, you can find the answers on annapatton.com. That's ANNAPATTON.com. So that sounds interesting. And then to wrap it up in Guilford, there's also at 7 p.m. at the Guilford Free Library on Wednesday, is the Guilford Book Reading Discussion Group. So Peter Guild,

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1: That's going to be on Wednesday. And the others, the Grasslands is on Tuesday. And that's what I've got for that. All right. So you can get started on doing things. And don't forget about Stellafane. They're having a great convention in Springfield. So check it out. Let's see. We have some. Ooh. There is a water pastel class with Marianne Mutleaf from 12 to 3 p.m. at the Jaffrey Civic Center, Main Street, Jaffrey. That's over in New Hampshire, not too far. And the phone number is 6527. Yeah. Or you can go info@JaffreyCivicCenter.com. 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Okay. There's also a book club on the 18th. That's Tuesday. There's a mystery and thrillers book club from 4 to 6 p.m. 4 to 5 p.m. at the Keene Public Library. That's at 60 Winter Street. So, you know, check it out. There's all kinds of good book reading groups. We actually go to the one in Westminster. And we have a great time sharing what we're reading. We don't all read the same book at the same time. We just read whatever we have a mind to read. Then we share our opinions of it. We try not to give away plots if it's a mystery. But we share what we've enjoyed about it, what we think of the writer. It's really interesting, and we're all learning so much about authors we have never tried before. So it's a very low-key, very friendly, very nice thing to do. And you learn a lot. So I would encourage you to get out there and do that. Now, let's see, what's the date on this thing? I don't know. So I'm going to tell you, if you're out going to festivals, summer festivals and fairs, going to big outdoor auctions or something on the weekends, how many of you get sunburned? Oh my gosh, I used to burn so easily. You could put, you know, sunscreen on me, put a sheet over me, I would still burn. So I really feel the pain when people inadvertently find themselves outdoors without any kind of sunscreen protection. So I just saw an article in the Consumer Reports, and it was the issue, let's see, what issue is it? August 2026. So it's this month's issue. It says, how to fight sun damage. And the one big thing that jumps off the page is a huge picture of copper tone water babies 50. And that is the top rated protection against sunburn and sun damage. It's hypoallergenic with aloe and nourishing vitamins E. It's really good protection, but you have to know you have to reapply these things when you're out in the sun, not only from swimming and going in the water, but we perspire, and that sometimes removes some of the protection. But that has been rated number one, and I have to agree. My problem is I always buy a gigantic bottle of it or a squeezy thing, and I don't even use a quarter of it. And then I think you have to throw it away for next year because the powerful elements don't age well, I don't think. They always tell you don't.

0: use last year's. I don't know if that's a marketing ploy or if it's a real scientific thing. Maybe I'll find out. But you do have to watch out, because no matter what you do in the summer, if you get sunburned, you might, you know, eventually turn tan, but it does take a toll on our skin. We are at risk for higher risk for skin cancer, the signs of aging, and many other problems. So let's do this. They're advising us to take a look at the skin on our forearms, and then now consider areas on your body that rarely see the light of day, like your lower back or your butt. You can probably picture the difference. Skin that's typically covered by clothing looks smoother, more even toned, and less blemished. Unless you're like me, I tend to freckle. So when I've gotten sunburned or suntanned, I just accumulate more freckles. Well, about 80% of skin aging is caused by the sun's ultraviolet rays, not the passage of time. Changes tend to occur earlier in people with light skin, though darker complexions are also susceptible. UV rays can make you look older than you are and cause or worsen skin conditions that are more common with age, including skin cancer. But there's a bright side. It is never too late to slow further damage, improve skin quality, and reduce your cancer risk. Everything that you do now matters a lot. So don't give up. Don't think you're too old to put on sunscreen. And that includes simple DIY treatments and taking measures to stay safe in the sun, such as using a sunscreen that offers stellar protection. See how these steps can add up to healthier, more resilient skin. Well, while they may feel good on your skin, the sun's UV rays wreak havoc beneath the surface. UV rays penetrate the skin's deeper layers, weakening elastin, which keeps skin firm, and collagen, which maintains plumpness. Visible results may include fine lines, wrinkles, brown spots, and sagging. UVB rays permanently affect the top layer of skin and are the main cause of sunburn. Both UVA and UVB rays harm skin, or at the cellular level. UV light can cause mutations in skin cells, DNA that could lead to skin cancer. Your immune system can do a lot of repairs, but with age it becomes less effective. Okay. More coming. Ready? The impact is cumulative. Your skin never really forgets the damage you get when you were younger. That's why proper sun protection is key now, even if you were so diligent in the past or have already had skin cancer. I remember as a kid, you know, used to spend time at the beach, and I always either put a towel over me or I sat under the boardwalk because I burned so easily. All I had to do was walk onto the beach in my bathing suit and I was burnt. So I learned as a child to be very careful. I'm not saying that I always was, but I learned that I should be careful. And if I wasn't careful, boy, did I pay for it. I had really sore skin. Well, let's look at the top skin problems and their solutions. Sun exposure can create or contribute to a range of skin issues, some serious, some merely unsightly. Guarding against it is your most important move. But some other smart steps can help too. Take a closer look. Okay, let's look at skin cancer. Skin cancer is the most concerning risk of repeated sun exposure. More than 80% of cases are linked to UV radiation, basal cell carcinoma, and squamous cell carcinomas are the most common types of skin cancer and appear to be increasing in older adults. Rates rose by more than 60% in people 60 and older between 1990 and 2023. Per a 2025 study published in the journal Scientific Reports. Both of these cancers are usually curable when caught early. Left untreated, however, they can be disfiguring and can spread to tissue and bone. Melanoma is more aggressive and can be fatal if not treated. Although it is rare, cases are increasing by about 1.4% in men and 2.8% in women per year, according to the American Cancer Society. And catching it early is key. Early stage melanoma has a 99% 5-year survival rate. What do you do? Well, check your skin from head to toe every month. Looking for new spots or changes in a spot's size, shape, and color. In addition, see a dermatologist for skin checks on a regular schedule that you determine together. Oh, also, thinning skin. Oh boy. Your skin naturally thins with age, mainly because of the loss of collagen. Becoming more fragile, sensitive, and susceptible to cuts, tearing, and bruising. It is also more vulnerable to the perils of UV light. Thin skin is less likely to repair itself after DNA damage, increasing susceptibility to sunburn, furthering thinning, and skin cancers. Adding to the issue, thin skin is more translucent. This means broken blood vessels, which are also caused in part by UV damage, tend to be more visible on your face and body. They may appear as bruises, dark circles under your eyes where skin is particularly thin, or squiggly little lines on your cheeks. Finally, thin skin doesn't bounce back from smiling or squinting as easily, and over time, these lines become permanent. Think of fabric. The thicker the material, the better it can resist wrinkles. So what do we do? Well, retinoids derived from vitamin A can help boost collagen production and protect thin skin. Retinol and retinol are common types found in over-the-counter products. Though retinol tends to produce faster, more potent results, start with a concentration of 0.05% retinol, and if your skin can tolerate it, increase to 0.1% after 3 months. Well, prescription retinoids, including tretinoin, widely known by the brand name Retin-A, are stronger but may be too strong for mature skin. A dermatologist starts with an over-the-counter formula before moving on to low dosage prescription, then increasing that. So talk to your dermatologist. What else happens to your skin over time? Dryness. As skin ages, it tends to lose moisture. Up to 85% of older adults experience dry skin. Hormonal changes, particularly during menopause, contribute to this issue. Sun exposure adds insult to injury. The UV radiation damages the lapids, the fats, and proteins in the outer skin layer, which makes it harder to retain moisture. Dry skin can also make you more prone to itchy conditions such as eczema that may require a doctor's cure. Well, what do? We have to be gentle with dry skin. Limit long hot showers. They can be drying. If you feel the need to exfoliate, avoid harsh loofahs and grab a washcloth instead. Use a fragrance-free gel or cream cleanser. Foaming ones can strip the skin's oil. With mild cleansing agents like, I can't pronounce it, La La La, which are derived from coconut oil. Those are good. Cleansers and moisturizers that have, I can't pronounce it, hyaluronic acid and glycerin draw in and retain moisture while others replace lost natural ones too. Choose a moisturizer that also contains an effective skin softener, maybe shea butter. Apply it to damp skin to help seal in the moisture. And then there are brown spots. Okay. These are also called liver spots. That doesn't sound attractive, but these patches of discoloration appear where chronic exposure to the sun's rays stimulates excess melanin production, the natural pigment that gives skin its color. They are most likely to crop up on the face, chest, and hands. What to do about it? Well, just be careful and use over-the-counter products. Just talk to your doctor and find out in your pharmacist and find out what is the best to use. I would say talk to your doctor because you don't want to get something on your skin that is not going to be helpful, that can just aggravate the situation, and just use them for short periods of time. So make your sun's protection plan. The best offense is a good defense, and that starts by staying out of direct sunlight when you can. Try walking on the shady side of the street. And if you're sitting, sit under an umbrella and wear clothing and a hat that covers your skin when you're out in the sun. Usually, anything white that we wear in the summer is good sun protection. And there are fabrics that impregnated with things that help to protect your skin. So always use a high-performing broad-spectrum sunscreen. And you have to protect against UVA and UVB rays. So keep that in mind. And aim for the copper tone water babies as the ultimate in protection. Let's see what else. I don't have to go into too much chemical detail here, but use it every day. How when you're going out, you put on your sneakers and you tie them? Next move is to make sure you put your sunscreen on before you go out and reapply it if you're out for extended periods of time. They suggest every 2 hours you should reapply your sunscreen. That is something I was very negligent about all my life. I put it on, I went out. if I was out for an hour or out for all day. Would have been much smarter if I would reapplied the sunscreen every 2 hours. All right, enough said. And right now, I ought to remind you that you're listening to WOOL 91.5 FM on your dial. That's Wool Radio, right here in downtown Bellows Falls. Oh, yeah. Talking about downtown Bellows Falls, yesterday, I think it was, we went out for breakfast. We had an early doctor's appointment, and then we went out to breakfast. And there is a place down here, right down in the middle of the main part of Bellows Falls, down on the square, is a place called Moondog Cafe. And I hate to tell you that I had never been in Moondog Cafe. I think my work schedule was kind of not in tune with their operating hours. But I didn't go to work in the morning yesterday, and I was working from home, so it was a little more flexible. So we went in. I met nice lady in there who opened up and, you know, setting up, took our order, talked, chatted with us. Just delightful. Not only is the place friendly and accommodating, but the food was absolutely scrumptious. What happened? I had moved from Bennington to Chester, apparently at the same time that Moondog Cafe moved from Chester to Bellows Falls, so I lost track of it. And I had always said, oh, when I move to Chester, I'm going to make sure I go to Moondog Cafe. Well, it's only taken me like 3.5 years to manage to get there, but I'm telling you, I'm going back. It was wonderful. So if you're out there and you're looking to have a nice treat for breakfast, go to Moondog Cafe. It is terrific. I can't tell you how much I enjoyed it. So I'll be back, and thank you so much for being here in Bellows Falls. Let's see, what else? Oh gosh, there's just too much going on. My head is spinning. One of the best things coming up, I have to remind everybody, I guess by now you've got to know what's happening on Saturday, August 22nd, which, if I'm not mistaken, is next Saturday. And what's happening? It's Woolstock. That's right. Woolstock. Not Woodstock. Woolstock. So if you remember the tie-dye days of Woodstock, get yourself a good old tie-dye shirt or shorts or something, a t-shirt, anything you've got, even a pair of socks. You can tie-dye your socks. Anyway, come on down to the Waypoint Center in Bellows Falls. Come down Saturday afternoon from 1 to 9 o'clock. So you can pick your time. You don't have to be here the whole time, but you pick the time of day that works for your schedule on Saturday the 22nd. Get down to the Waypoint Center here in Bellows Falls. It's a $20 admission. Children under 12 are free. There's going to be food by Smokin' Bowls, you know, where they are out on 103 in, I want to say, I don't know, it's on the way to Chester. But they're there, and they do Smokin' Bowls. And I have a son and daughter-in-law in Connecticut, and when they come up on weekends sometimes, they always stop at Smokin' Bowls. Let's see. There's also food. There's beer and cider by Seven Balls Brewing. There'll be raffles and prizes. There's going to be all kinds of fun. Live wool DJs will be there. Man-made tragedies. The Milk House Heaters. Rusty Bus. CODIS. And live wool DJs will be entertaining you in between the music sets. It's going to be fun. There's going to be 7 hours of peace, love, and music. Don't forget, we are Black Wool Radio. We are Black Sheep, and it's going to be a fun time for everybody. So I hope that you can get down to the Waypoints Center on Saturday, August 22nd. That'll be between 1 and 9 p.m. So I hope to see you there. Now, what else can I tell you about? Oh, yeah. We're getting a lot of buzz around the memory cafes. A lot of people from different places are contacting Senior Solutions to inquire about memory cafes. What do we do? How do we do it? Where do we do it? Why do we do it? So I want to give you one quick, clear explanation. You know, we have a lot of caregivers in Vermont. Many, many, I would say a big portion of our adult population is a family who has somebody in their family that needs care, and somebody in that family is usually the dedicated caregiver, regardless of if they have a career and are working or they're busy. They may not be 100% healthy themselves, but they become the caregivers. Generally, these are individuals who are loving family members, but they do not have training in older adult care. And yet they are thrust into the position of being a 24/7 caregiver to somebody who is suffering from a form of dementia. Often this form of dementia is Alzheimer's, but not always. There are so many forms of dementia. And dementia is the overarching umbrella. It could be Lewy body dementia, frontal temporal lobe. It could be someone who has come down with Parkinson's, and eventually there are many, many ways of Parkinson's showing the same types of loss of memory and things like that that mimics Alzheimer's. Well, there's so many people who need help and so many loving people who are providing it absolutely free. What are we doing to help them? Because let's face it, if they don't get any help, they're going to be worn out, exhausted. Then you know what happens? Then we have two adults who need help. It's a really... it's almost an epidemic. I hate to say it. But, dementia is not something to be ashamed of. It's not like the person did something wrong or didn't take care of themselves. No. It's a disease like any other disease, like cancer or diabetes or any number of other diseases that we fall prey to as we get older, pulmonary diseases. We all end up getting something, and these individuals just happen to get dementia. Well, what are we going to do to help them? Because there's no real clear answer in society. So many of us, which includes Senior Solutions, the Council on Aging. We have friendly visitors. We have vet-to-vet visitors, and we have senior companions. Now, they are not trained to be caregivers for people with dementia, but they are good-hearted people who can keep an eye on people and become their friends. Because keeping people that are just entering that phase of life, they need socialization too. They still have a life. They have interests. Many people who are going down the path of dementia or Alzheimer's, they love music. They love to sing. This really brings joy to them. But when you're sitting home alone in an apartment, you're probably not going to sing. But if you have a caregiver in the family who can come once a month to a memory cafe, then with a group of other people, caregivers and loved ones, everybody can sing together and feel the joy. Well, anyway, what we're doing is recognizing that people have to manage the constant demands of caregiving and understand that it can be overwhelming and stressful. Without proper support, it can lead to caregiver burnout. Memory cafes offer the opportunity for caregivers to get compassion and support from each other, and also to learn about resources that could be available to them to give them some respite. And while you're at a memory cafe, for those 2 hours a month at each site, there are people there to keep an eye on your loved one. So you can actually go in another area and sit down with just the caregivers and talk, share ideas, share dilemmas, and know that you are not alone. Because a memory cafe is a safe and comfortable space where the caregivers and their loved ones can socialize, listen to music, play games, enjoy very nutritious snacks, and enjoy some art projects to help free up the creativity that's in all of us. And memory cafes are free and open to anyone who wants to come. There is no dress code. I stress that they can come in their pajamas and slippers, so long as they're covered. And don't worry if your loved one just doesn't want to get up and get dressed. Keep the pajamas on, throw on a robe if it's cold out, and come on down. And right now, we do operate memory cafes both in Windham and Windsor County. We operate one in Brattleboro. There's one in Chester. There's one in Ludlow. There's one in White River Junction that is not very well attended, I must say. And we're looking into making adjustments. And we have one in Wilmington that was doing great. And now we lost a few people through illness and moving. So we have to re-energize the Wilmington one. So if you're living in the Wilmington area, Dorset, Wilmington, around that area, I mean Dover, Wilmington and so forth, come on down. We hold it at the old firehouse in Wilmington. It's really nice. It's right on grade. And all of the memory cafes here in this area are on grade. So Brattleboro, Chester, White River Junction, and Wilmington, you do not have to go up a flight of stairs. So if you have difficulty with mobility, or if you're in a wheelchair, you can get in and out quite easily. So check the website, which is www.seniorsolutionsvt.org, or you can email me, which is my initial J, last name Ehrenhaus, so it's J-E-R-E-N-H-O-U-S-E at seniorsolutionsvt.org. And I really want to give some brochures out to the local police and fire departments. When I was in Chester this past month, they exhibited some interest in having more information because they do serve a population that really could be helped by attending memory cafes. It's not a drop-off, so if you're a caregiver and you just want to drop somebody off, you cannot do that with a memory cafe. It's really more peer, you know, combination. But there are places that you could drop your loved one if you sign up and want to check it out. In Brattleboro, it's the Gathering Place. And the Gathering Place is a wonderful place where you can sign up for your loved one to attend whatever the days of the week you need. And let's see, I bet you I don't have my booklet here. Well, anyway, it's the Gathering Place, and it's in Brattleboro, so just Google it. There's a wonderful staff. The facility is just clean as a whistle. It's very modern. It's got everything you could want. It's got a Hoyer lift. It's got an indoor hydroponic garden. There are games like foosball and things like that, and activities, music, all kinds of things to do. And they have a lovely staff who just enjoy the day together with people. They also have a wonderful lunch, and they provide very healthy snacks, and there's transportation available. Can make arrangements for that. So you can Google The Gathering Place in Brattleboro, Vermont, and find out more about it. And I understand now that the Springfield Hospital is closing the Springfield Adult Day. So if you can get down to Brattleboro, you may have a chance to sign up at the Gathering Place. I believe that Medicaid does cover that. Vermont Medicaid will cover the cost. Medicare, not so much. But there are things that you might be able to work out. It's worth looking into. It's a really good place with a good staff. And they get high marks from the state of Vermont for what they're providing. So think about that. But seriously, memory cafes, you know, we sometimes say, well, maybe we should change the name. Why? It's such a happy place. People come in, they're already talking. They don't even sit down because once they've met each other, they're like chit-chat, chit-chat. They all want to talk to each other. Why not? Because if you're home night and day with your loved one and you have a chance to come out and be with people who absolutely identify with what you're dealing with, you want to talk with them. Why would you want to stop that? People get so much from each other. I always tell people about one particular thing that occurred in one of the memory cafes. One of the husbands who brought his wife was sitting with other caregivers, and he said, I don't know what to do. My wife, I can't get her to leave the kitchen to come into the dining room and through to the she won't go through the threshold. She balks at it, and I don't want to force her. So one of the other caregivers said, I went through the same thing with my wife. So you know what I did? I turned around and faced her, took her hands, and walking backwards, I said, let's dance. So he sang and danced her right across through the threshold into the other room. No problem. And so the other fellow did try it. And the next month he came in and goes, it worked. So I'm not saying that everything will work for everybody, but you never know. And it's just good to be able to be part of a group who understand, who can encourage and support you, and you don't have to be embarrassed, and you just feel so much happier. And it's important for your loved ones, too. They love coming and being with others. We had a wonderful gentleman who... I don't believe he's with us anymore. He had a stroke and he had Alzheimer's. God bless him. But he was a real spirit, a spirit to be reckoned with. And he had bonded with a fellow who played the music for us to sing and have some fun. And one time our musician was sick. He couldn't come. And I'm no musician. I had my cell phone. So I just asked him a question. I said, if you can, do you have any favorite musicians? And he said, well, I do, but I can't really pull it up, and I don't want to make him anxious. So I said, all right, how about let's try this guy. Do you know this one? And he said, oh, yes, I like him. So I picked one of his songs, and we're listening to it, and we picked another one, and his eyes lit up, and he said, that's my favorite. Well, we went on playing this game for about 30 minutes, which is a long time to sustain an activity. And finally, at the very end, I said, all right, I know that you used to travel through Europe as a young man. So do you know Charles Aznavour, the French Frank Sinatra? And he said, of course. Oh, I love him. We played that. And then he asked me if I could play the music of a Spanish singer, musician. And I was like, ooh, I don't know, but I'll try. Let's see how good is Google. So we tried it on my phone. Up comes the name of somebody that I never heard of course. And I said, well, here's a fellow. His name is blah, whatever it was. And he said, that's the one. That's the one. So I started to play the music that I chose. It was a tango. Boy, if he could have, he would have been up dancing. And when he and his wife were leaving, I said, well, they stayed an extra 15 minutes because we had so much fun. I said, okay, it's time to go, so I'm going to play you out. And he got up and took his wife's hand. And I said, all right, see you next month. And by the way, you don't have to dance out. It's okay just to walk. Well, he was just so joyous when he came to our memory cafe, which was just once a month. And a couple of times when they would be leaving, his wife would whisper to me as they went out, because she had to kind of hold on to him a little. You know, he hates to leave. He just loves it here. And that's what you want. You want people to just love where they are, when they are. And if you know anyone who could use a little joy, a little bit of socialization, and maybe some helpful tips on how to deal with things, you can't fix it, but you can learn how to deal with it. Send them to www.seniorsolutionsvt.org and look up memory cafes. And come to the one in Chester. It's always the first Thursday of the month from 11 to 1. It's in the back of the St. Luke's Church, which has a very nice big activity room, a bathroom, a smaller room where we can have little conferences with the caregivers, and a full kitchen. It's nice and light and open, and there's parking in the back. So I encourage you to do that. And also Brattleboro. We have a lovely opportunity at the American Legion. And that was a big group, and I noticed that right now I think a couple of our people are getting further down the Alzheimer path and maybe looking for some other accommodations. But it's a great space. We play balloon volleyball. We have a wonderful music therapist who knows how to key in and find the tunes that appeal to the people. And she'll do one-on-one music therapy. And then we all sing together. We just have a grand time. And everybody laughs, and we have fun. And any kind of support resources we can pass along to the caregivers, we do. And very often, they find it very helpful. The most help, I truly feel, is that they get to be together. And many of them do get together for coffee and visit during, you know, the time in between. And there's two very good memory cafes in Ludlow, and that's through the community church up there. That's Black River Good Neighbors is the sponsor, and Vicki is the facilitator. She is the best, an amazing person, and just she would do anything for these people. And she's very, very knowledgeable, and I model our memory cafes on her good example. Yeah. And we've had guest speakers from the Vermont Alzheimer's Association. And recently we were awarded a grant from the Chester Trustees of Public Funds, who were looking to spend some of the money they've had in the bank for like 100 years on nonprofits that are benefiting people in Chester. So we did receive some money from them, which we're exceedingly grateful for. And we're going to put it to good use and get some specialists to come in and do more programming, more activities, and help us plump up our refreshment budget. So if you know somebody up in White River Junction, tell them to check with the Bugbee. That's usually the third Monday of the month. I will not be there tomorrow. I have appointments with the hospital and my husband. So I'm not able to be there. So there will be no Memory Cafe in White River Junction tomorrow. But other than that, that you can come to one or all of them. And we share lots of people between Ludlow and Chester. So get your loved one in the car, come on down, and we'll make sure that we introduce you, we pull you into the activities, and we will support you and hopefully help you learn to live with these diseases and keep the love flowing, okay? I don't know if I have, more to say. I think I do. Of course, I always have more to say near the end than I don't have time. So let's see what it is. Okay, we've got, we talked about Woolstock. Music Under the Stars, that series down in Brattleboro is going to conclude on August 22nd. With Celtic Night. So August 22nd, and that's at the Retreat Farm on Saturday, August 22nd, Celtic Night. They're going to have a whole bunch of special guests. It's the conclusion of Music Under the Stars for the summer. So get down to the park and enjoy it. If you want more information, call 802-257-4523. And one last thing. I want to thank all my volunteers who give their time unstintingly to help people who are not able to drive or are so lonely and shut in. When people are lonely, they can get depressed, and we do not want to see that happen to anyone if we can help it. So if you're out there and you'd like to spend a couple of hours a day or a week, you don't even have to spend a couple hours a day, but just give a little of your time, why don't you contact www.seniorsolutionsvt.org and let us know how much time you can spend, and we'll set you up. We need friendly visitors. We need vet-to-vet visitors. We need senior companions. And we just need people who like people and have a couple of hours here and there to spend with them. Okay, it's almost near the end. I better see that I didn't forget anything super important. I'm sure I did, but I won't tell if you won't. And let's see what's here. Oh, boy. Okay. Oh, yeah. Oh, I didn't know that Marlboro Music Festival has been going on for 75 seasons. Holy moly. All right. I'm pretty sure I missed that one. But, okay. Huh. I'm not really always Johnny on the spot here. Well, check your local papers. Call the different websites I gave you and the phone numbers. Get to your local libraries. They're a huge resource. So that's it for now. This is Joanne at It's a Good Life at www. Black Sheep Radio. It's Wool 91.5 FM here in beautiful downtown Bellows Falls.
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Well, like Joanne said, you are listening to WOOL FM 91.5, Bellows Falls. Thanks, Joanne, for another wonderful edition of A Good Life. Let's take a quick look at our weather conditions and forecast from our friends at the National Weather Service. Right now, we've got a beautiful summer Sunday out there with mild temperatures, clouds and sun, temps at 80 degrees, humidity a comfortable 51%, light winds. But for tonight, showers will be moving into the area over those wee small hours of the morning. Otherwise, mostly cloudy this evening, low of 62 degrees. And chance of precipitation 60%. So there you go. We could use a little bit of rain. And it looks like tomorrow we will see that chance maybe stick around. It'll be mostly cloudy for tomorrow. High of only 77 degrees. Showers are likely with thunderstorms possible in the afternoon. Chance of precipitation tomorrow 60%. Looking out to Tuesday, looks like things change back. Bye, Joanne. Mostly sunny on Tuesday, high of 82, only a slight chance of showers there. So it looks like overnight tonight and tomorrow are maybe our best chances for getting a little bit of precipitation. And, you know, this is that getting into that time of summer now where you sort of feel the energy sort of going out of things a little bit. And we could probably use a little bit of a nice summer rain to get things kind of fluffed back up a little bit with some precipitation. Well, welcome to this week's edition of Where the Grass is Greener. It's Black Sheep Radio's weekly show featuring Celtic music from around the world, from anywhere that Celtic music is made. And Celtic music, believe me, is made everywhere in the world. Just another reminder about Woolstock coming up next Saturday, August 22nd. This is our annual music festival, and it will be an afternoon and evening of peace, love, and music at the Waypoint Center featuring four bands. They are Bellows Falls' own Man-Made Tragedies, The Milk House Heaters, Rusty Bus, and Chodas. It's a great variety, all kinds of sounds coming your way. Wool DJs will be keeping the music going as we go throughout the afternoon and evening. And there's going to be food provided by Smokin' Bowls, fresh beer and cider from Seven Balls Brewing right here in town. Raffles, prizes, all kinds of stuff happening all day. Check it out. It's Woolstock, one of the biggest events here in Bellows Falls every year. 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Look for that banner at the top with that link for all the info that you might need. That's next Saturday, August 22nd. It's Woolstock at the Waypoint Center. Well, we started off with some music from the Yardbirds. Jimmy Page, really, there playing White Summer. Sounding very Celtic and mysterious there. And I think we'll do something a little bit more straightforward from the one and only Sinead O'Connor covering a Harry Nilsson tune.

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It's music from the artist Jacqueline Ellsworth with Singing Birds. And before that, we heard Canadian Aoife Scott with All Along the Wild Atlantic Way. And Sinead O'Connor started us off with that beautiful version of I Guess the Lord Must Be in New York City. Believe it or not, that's on the original motion picture soundtrack for the 1998 film You've Got Mail with, I think, Tom Hanks and, oh my goodness, I can't think of her name right now. But yeah, that woman who was in every rom-com in the 90s, pretty much. Well, it'll come to me. Anyway, you are listening to Black Sheep Radio, WOOL. Erin here with you on this week's edition of The Road Less Traveled. No, it's not. It's Where the Grass is Greener. I'm all discombobulated today. I think I'm doing too many things at once. So I'm going to sit here and focus a little bit on our Celtic music show, Where the Grass is Greener, and tell you what we're going to play next. Up next is music from the band Clannad. So Clannad made a big splash kind of during the heyday of New Age music. They are definitely very well-trained Irish traditional musicians, playing a host of original and traditional instruments, but also picked up a lot of New Age sounds along the way when they kind of made it big. And of course, the artist Enya was a member of the family and was in Clannad for a period as well. And I'm going to play a song that Clannad did originally, made famous on their version with Bono from U2. But this version has a very interesting artist on it. Her name is Denise Shayla. And Denise Shayla is, believe it or not, an Irish hip-hop star. Yeah, it turns out rap music is a thing in Ireland, as it is everywhere. But she's super cool to learn more about. And I saw an interview with her where she talked about how naturally rhythmic Irish dialect and Irish speaking is, and that really kind of resonated with me. So if you're familiar with, you know, hearing how Irish people speak, there's a very sing-songiness to how they speak, and the things that seem to go with a meter, and there's up and down in how they speak. And so she kind of explains that it's really natural for Irish people to be so good at rapping. But on this song, it's Clannad's In a Lifetime, we'll hear Denise Shayla singing, and she has a beautiful singing voice, which we're about to hear in a minute. So without further ado, it's Clannad with Denise Shayla.

You are listening to WOOL 91.5 here in Bellows Falls. We are Black Sheep Radio. And I am Mother Hubbard from Mother and Son. We come to you Sunday evenings from 6 p.m. to 8 p.m. almost every Sunday. Hopefully you'll dig it. I know I do.

Well, that guy can play. That's Michael McGoldrick. He's an Illan pipes player and flute player. We heard the Hillsbrook Reels from Michael McGoldrick. And before that, music from Dublin, Ireland's Kingfisher. Some new music from them. That was The Sun Will Never Settle. They've got a new album that's coming out soon. And great to hear new music from Kingfisher. They just keep cranking out such good stuff. And let's see, we started off that set with Clannad and Denise Shayla, also on the vocals there, doing In a Lifetime. We're listening to Where the Grass is Greener here on Black Sheep Radio. Erin with you on this week's show, coming to you live. 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

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With your host Don Dawson, you may hear records that sound like they've been crushed by a small tractor. And for that, we apologize.

Some beautiful music there from Scottish singer Kate Rusby. That was called The Mermaid. And before that, we heard Fluke, a great band, with The Real for Rubik and Toward the Sun, music from Fluke there. And let's see, what else did we play in there? We played Screaming Orphans, doing a fantastic cover version of The Proclaimers, I'm Gonna Be 500 Miles. I know you were singing along with that. Well, you are listening to Black Sheep Radio and Where the Grass is Greener. Erin here with you on this week's show. It's our weekly show with a cast of rotating DJs bringing you their own particular twist every week here on Celtic music from around the world. It's about 4:45, and I'd like to take a quick look at our Mid-River Bulletin Board and let you know about a few things happening in the community. Well, the big thing, one of the big things, I should say, is that the Vermont State Fair opens this week in Rutland, Vermont. 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On Wednesday, Scott Farm Crepe Night will continue from 5:30 to 7:30 p.m. Wednesday evening at Scott Farm. 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Well, thinking about a completely different topic, waste management, and evergreen question, where does that thing belong? Well, Wyndham Solid Waste Management District's A to Z Disposal Guide is designed to answer your burning trash and recycling questions. When the fire extinguisher is empty, Fido has ripped up the couch, or a neighbor's baseball has broken through your window and taken out the TV, oh my goodness, where should those unwanted items go? Well, Vermont has worked hard to keep as much waste as possible out of its one landfill. We only have one landfill for the entire state. Incredible. Including creating free take-back programs for items such as paint, household batteries, and some electronics. So while that broken window or worn-out couch may still have to head to the landfill, that old fire extinguisher and busted TV may have other options. Yes. If you're wondering where an unwanted item belongs at the end of its life, you can check out Wyndham Solid Waste A to Z Disposal Guide at wyndhamsolidwaste.org and see if you can find the answer to your questions. So again, that's wyndhamsolidwaste.org. 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
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Look for our Mid-River Bulletin Board, where you can even see how to get your own nonprofit organization's event or info put up on the bulletin board. And of course, I'll mention it again, one other big event, the big event happening Saturday, August 22nd at the Waypoint Center. It is Woolstock on Saturday. There will be four bands, food from Smokin' Bowls, beer and cider from Seven Balls Brewing. It's going to be a great day, happening from 2 p.m. till 9 p.m. Gates open at 1. Come on out and support this amazing day of peace, love, and music happening at the Waypoint Center and benefiting this amazing all-volunteer radio station. We'll love to see you there. Party down with us at the Waypoint Center on Saturday. It's Woolstock. All right, getting back to some music. We haven't gotten new music from the Rheingans sisters from Ireland. But in 2024, they put out a very, very good album titled Start Close In. And from that record, we are going to hear one called Old Neptune.

Love that. That was music by the outside track from their 2018 record, Rise Up. We heard Road to Rollo Bay. And then before that, the Rongan Sisters with Old Neptune. And that is going to wrap it up for this week's edition of Where the Grass is Greener. We'll be back with another edition and more Celtic music next week. I don't think we have anything lined up special for Where's Woolies today, so we'll just put on some music from the jukebox. But thanks so much for tuning in. Get out there and listen to Celtic music. Have a great rest of your weekend. Erin saying bye.

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0: This is Taj Mahal. 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
0: It's time now to...

All right. Happy Sunday evening. You are listening to WOOL 90.5 here in Bellows Falls. We are Black Sheep Radio. And I'm your host, Mother Hubbard. This is Mother Hubbard's Cupboard. We come to you Sunday evenings, 6 p.m. to 8 p.m., trying to mix it up, bring you some decent music to end your week or begin your week, however you look at it. So we're like right here, dead center, mid-August right now. So the summer is quickly dissipating. I don't know what's a way to look at it. I mean, I think we're going to have a nice September. So, you know, but still, what do we got? 6 weeks. So we better enjoy them. Better enjoy those 6 weeks. Well, all right. So let's start us off with some music. I'm going to start us off with some Waylon Jennings. Dig this.

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All right, can you dig it? That was The Big Moon doing Your Light. Before that, we had New Pornographers doing Votive, and we opened that set with Waylon Jennings doing Lonesome, Ornery, and Mean. So if you've just tuned in, you are listening to WOOL 900.5 here in Bellows Falls. We are Black Sheep Radio. All right, and I am your host, Mother Hubbard. This is Mother Hubbard's Cupboard. As I mentioned before, we come to you Sunday evening, 6 p.m. to 8 p.m. And let me tell you about something that's happening out in our community. 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Four bands will take the stage with Wool DJs spinning tunes between sets. Enjoy delicious food and fresh local craft beer from Bellows Falls' own Seven Balls Brewing. The lineup includes Man-Made Tragedies, Milk House Heaters, Rusty Bus, and Chodas. Bring your friends, your family, and your dancing shoes for a day of peace, music, and community spirit. We hope to see the whole flock at Woodstock on Saturday, August 22nd at the Bellows Falls Waypoint Center. And yeah, we're psyching up for that. Should be a lot of fun. I'm going to look at the weather quick. I'll tell you what my phone says. Because I looked at it earlier today and they were predicting some degree of, 40% rain on Saturday. Boo. But we're going to remain positive. We're going to try to send out the vibes and change the weather. Let's see what this one says. Next Saturday, partly cloudy. High of 80. That sounds pretty fun. See what it says. Yeah, it doesn't say anything about rain on Saturday. And this is the Mountain View North Walpole Antenna Road Station. So anyway, this is the weather forecast that's online here. So we don't know. Basically, we don't know what's going to happen for next Saturday. It could be anything. Snow. Good snow. No, it's probably not going to snow. But anyway.

We're gonna just put the positive energy out so that we get good weather and have a real good time at Woolstock. So it says $20 admission. Children under 12 are free. Food is going to be provided by Smoke and Bowls, beer and cider by Seven Balls Brewing. There will be raffles and prizes. 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All right, so let's get back to the music and let's hear something from The Tallest Man on Earth.

All right, that was Tame Impala, and that achieved total heaviosity. That was called Remember Me. Before that, we had Pale Hound doing Eye on the Bat, and we opened that set with The Tallest Man on Earth doing Love is All. And you are listening to 91.5 here in Bellows Falls. We are Black Sheep Radio, WOOL. I'm your host, Mother Hubbard. Let me tell you about something that's happening out in our community. Rock fans won't want to miss the Wallflowers when they take the stage at the Paramount Theater in Rutland on Tuesday, August 18th at 7:30 p.m. with special guest Early James celebrating the 30th anniversary of their landmark album, Bringing Down the Horse. The Wallflowers will perform the classic record in its entirety, including hits like Sixth Avenue Heartache, One Headlight, The Difference, and Three Marlenas. Led by acclaimed songwriter Jacob Dylan, the band will also pay tribute to Tom Petty and the Heartbreakers with a performance of the 1982 album Long After Dark. Lobby doors open at 6:30 p.m. with seating beginning at 7. Tickets range from $60 to $130 plus applicable taxes, fees, traveling charges, what handling, I don't know, whatever. For tickets and additional information, visit paramountvt.org. All righty then. Well, let's see. What do we got lined up here? Let's we'll go back a few years here. See if you remember this one.

right. Can you dig it? That was Magnetic Fields doing Strange Powers. Before that, we had Cliff Richard doing Devil Woman. And we opened that set with Cheap Trick doing Surrender. Mommy's all right. Daddy's all right. They just seem a little weird. All right, and if you've just tuned in, you are listening to WOOL 90.5 here in Bellows Falls. We are Black Sheep Radio, and I'm your host, Mother Hubbard. Let me tell you about something that's going on out in our community. 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All right. Well, that sounds like a good time. And speaking of time, here's Peter Murphy. Time waits.

It's 7 o'clock, and you are listening to WOOL 900.5 here in Bellows Falls. We are Black Sheep Radio. All right. And I am Mother Hubbard. This is Mother Hubbard's Cupboard. We come to you Sunday evening, 6 p.m. to 8 p.m. And let's see, I'll tell you what we just heard. That was Bosco Groove by Danny Freeman. Before that, we had The Stones doing Time Waits for No One. Prior to that, we had a little live cut from Widespread Panic doing Time Waits. And we opened that set with Peter Murphy, formerly the frontman for Bojas, Time Waits. All right. So, yeah, maybe we should get to some music. I'll tell you what. I'm going to play. This was a request from our buddy Charlie. And this is some Steppenwolf. Don't step on the grass, Sam.

0: put your hands up against the wall, and I have to remind you of your constitutional rights.
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All right, can you dig it? That was My Morning Jacket doing Time Waited. And before that, we had the Heavy Heavy doing Go Down River, and we opened that set with a request from our buddy Charlie. Steppenwolf doing Don't Step on the Grass, Sam. Well, if you've just tuned in, you're listening to WOOL 91.5 here in Bellows Falls. We are Black Sheep Radio, and I'm your host, Mother Hubbard. All right, let me tell you about something that's going on out in our community. Where does that thing belong? Wyndham Waste Management. Wyndham Waste Management District's A to Z disposal guide is designed to answer your burning trash and recycling questions. When the fire extinguisher is empty, Fido has ripped up the couch, or a neighbor's baseball bat has broken through your window and taken out the TV, where should those unwanted items go? Vermont has worked hard to keep as much waste as possible out of its one landfill, including creating free take-back programs for items such as paint, household batteries, and some electronics. So while that broken window or worn-out couch may still have to head to the landfill, that old fire extinguisher and busted TV may have other options. Wondering where an unwanted item belongs at the end of its life? Check out Wyndham Solid Waste's A to Z disposal guide at wyndhamsolidwaste.org and see if you can find the answer. The guide is continually being updated and improved. If you notice a common item that's missing or you have a question about where something belongs, let Wyndham Solid Waste know. They're working to make the guide as complete and useful as possible. With your help, it can be even better. All right. Well, that's pretty cool. And since I'm a recycling Nazi, I think I'm going to check that out so I can see where stuff goes, because people are always asking me. So, yeah. All right, I'm going to play this song because I keep singing this song all the time. It's really catchy. This is Waxahachie. Right back to it.

and you dig it. That was Spencer Davis Group doing I'm a Man. Before that, we had Alan Toussaint doing Last Train. We opened that set with Waxahachie and MJ Lenderman doing Right Back to It. And if you've just tuned in, you are listening to WOOL 91.5 here in Bellows Falls. We are Black Sheep Radio. And I'm your host, Mother Hubbard, Mother Hubbard's Cubbid. Come to you Sunday evening, 6 p.m. to 8 p.m. So, yeah. Well, I was thinking this week about trust. And who do you trust? Do you trust your significant other? Do you trust your best friend? Do you trust your family? Do you trust your friends? Do you trust the people in your community? And the reason I was thinking about this is we have to depend on trusting each other all the time. When we're driving, we have to trust that the other drivers are going to drive safely and not put your life in danger. Anytime we make a transaction, we have to trust that the other person is making this transaction in good faith and that they're going to give you something of value for, you know, whatever money, whatever the exchange is that you've got. On a daily basis, we constantly have to trust each other. We have to trust each other that, you know, we're going to be safe, that we're not going to hurt each other. It's the same thing when you're in a relationship. You're trusting that person. You're trusting that, you know, you're opening up and giving this person your heart, being the person that you want to be, being open to them, and you're trusting that they're going to accept that, that they're going to be accepting of you, and that they're going to take care of you and your feelings. And the reason I was thinking about this is we're so dependent in so many aspects of our lives and having to trust the people around us. And the bottom line is you can't trust people if you yourself can't be trusted. So I have to think about that and be the type of person that can be trusted. And I think a lot of people are walking around and there's a lot of mistrust. And the reason for that is because people can't trust themselves and people can't be trusted. So I just wanted to bring this up. I wanted to bring it up and as food for thought about being the kind of person that can be trusted and how much that means. You know, like a reputation. You know, people used to be very concerned with their reputations. And I wonder if that's something that we need to get back to, is to create a reputation as a trustworthy person, somebody that is going to do the right thing. Anyway, enough's enough. I babbled on long enough. How about some music? This is Moon Duo, Planet Caravan.

At this time, it's our pleasure to introduce Miss Joni Mitchell.

All right, that was Joni Mitchell, and she was live at the Universal Amphitheater. That was You Turn Me On, I'm a Radio. And for that, we had Moon Duo doing Planet Caravan. And if you've just tuned in, you are listening to WOOL 91.5 here in Bellows Falls. We are Black Sheep Radio. And I'm your host, Mother Hubbard. And this is Mother Hubbard's Cupboard, come to you Sunday evening, 6 p.m. to 8 p.m. So, let me tell you about something that's going on out in our community. 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There will also be food all day from Smokin' Bowls, a cash bar featuring beer and cider from Bellows Falls' own Seven Balls Brewing, plus soft drinks and water. 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And I have probably been on the majority of those 21 years. Probably, 15? Probably, I don't know. I've been doing this, I think a year and a half. We've had this time slot, but we had the Sunday morning slot before this. And we did that for a while, for several years. And I used to, years back, have the Friday night slot right after Democracy Now. I did that for several years as well. So yeah, let's all celebrate. All right. So this, a friend of mine was talking about this song recently. This is Altered Images. I Could Be Happy.

0: All right. That was The War on Drugs doing Holding On. And before that, we had Altered Images doing I Could Be Happy. And you have been listening to WOOL 91.5 here in Bellows Falls. We are Black Sheep Radio, and I'm your host, Mother Hubbard. Like I say, I come to you Sunday evenings, 6 p.m. to 8 p.m., bringing you Mother Hubbard's Cupboard, which are songs that I enjoy from the past, some of my favorites, favorite bands, things like that. Requests. I like to play requests if people ask me for them. So, yeah, if it's your first time listening, tune in again. I'll be back next week again, 6 p.m., and I'll be on the air till 8 p.m. And don't forget Woolstock.
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